0: 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I'm Andrew Salchunas alongside Mia O'Brien. An incredible Sunday of football. I mean, any Sunday is an incredible weekend of the National Football League. But really today, the crazy finales of the 1 o'clock window, the crazy finales of the 4 o'clock window. And now we're getting set for what should be a really exciting game between the Los Angeles Rams, who are heading to the Denver Broncos, two teams with expectations that are very, very high, including, of course, the Rams, even more so than any other team, with the super team status that they were handed because of this offseason. But before that game kicks off, Mia, we have to say thank you to a couple of people that helped us win our fantasy football matchups, or mine earlier today didn't even help mine. I was just giving a lot of other people credit that have Harold Fannin Jr. or any tight end that puts up points, because I can't find one anywhere in my life when it comes to the tight end position. But Mia, we'll start with you. Who was your fantasy football hero from the 4 o'clock window?
1: Well, as we've already established, I left Brock Bowers on my bench, so I'm not doing too well when it comes to tight end play in fantasy either, Andrew. No, for me, it actually is Jordan Addison, the number two wide receiver for the Minnesota Vikings, who stepped up in a big way today.
2: Protection is good. Kyler loads up. Left side has a man. It is caught. Down to the one and rolling into the end zone for a touchdown is Jordan Addison. The defensive back Parrish went down. There was no contact. So Addison, who caught it, was down on the one, untouched, then rolled one more yard in the end zone for a touchdown. And the Vikings go back on top.
1: Steve Levy on the call from Tampa Town right here on ESPN Radio. The Vikings improved to 3-0. Addison only had five catches. Of course, that touchdown score from one Kyler Murray, 90 total yards. A nice little 20 burger.

0: you know, at 0-3. There were four turnovers in game one against the Bengals in a game they probably could have won, should have won, but didn't, as they lose by six. They lose to the Browns by four in a game that they had the lead and couldn't hold on to it. Now they lose to the Vikings by six. So they've lost three games by a combined 16 points, which, you know, one-score games in the NFL are everything. And when you start out 0-3 in one-score games, you're putting yourself behind an eight ball. But not only that, you know, it looks like the Buccaneers have some real problems on offense. There's nothing flowing offensively for that team, even with Baker Mayfield.
1: Yeah, well, they're inventing ways to lose football games. And you go back to the first game of the season, you literally gave that game away to the Bengals with the turnovers and the fumbles that led to scoring. And then with the Browns, you had an opportunity to close the game out, and you certainly did not do that. You let the Browns get up off the mat and ended up winning that football game. And then today, you have a situation where the offense, once again, is struggling mightily, and Baker Mayfield, his numbers were pedestrian. I mean, you have a situation where he's throwing 17 to 34 for passing, 217 yards. Bucky Irvin, 15 carries for 46 yards. That's not going to get the job done. And then on top of that, to add insult to injury, Zito, six sacks taken by Baker Mayfield. That means your quarterback is getting shellacked. And you have one of the best offensive tackles in my mind in Christian Wirfs, but that's only one player on your squad. This should not be happening.
0: Well, the other thing, too, that is, you know, and again, I'm not intimating that he is everything, but the departure of Mike Evans, let's just go down the list of receivers here that through three games have amassed at least 100 total yards in receiving. That list is nobody. There's not a single receiver.
1: Yeah.
0: Chris Godwin has 86 yards on the season. That's it. So, you know, there's not a lot here to build off of. But, you know, the passing game has just been non-existent for Tampa, and that's kind of what's been their bread and butter for the most part. And you look at, you know, where things are, it just it's not a good situation. You know, there's nothing there offensively that provides any potency for Tampa.
1: No, and you're thinking, okay, Emeka Okubo is going to make the jump, and he's going to be your lead receiver. And obviously, going back to Mike Evans, the leadership and the production is certainly being missed at this point. But also, too, I feel for Baker Mayfield in this regard, because I watched him in Cleveland, and he has success here. And every time he throws, he gets hurt, it's involving an interception. I watched him jack his shoulder up throwing an interception, and now you have a situation where he's throwing the pass and leaves an interception in the process, breaks his thumb. And luckily for him, Zeno, he
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goes green five. Stafford gives ground, throws the ball. That is intercepted! Intercepted by Talanoa Hufanga, and it's over. Hufanga to the rescue. And Denver, how many times have I said this in the last

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1: ABC News, I'm Wayne Cabot. It was a tip that led to the arrest of five terror suspects in three vans heading toward a U.S.-UK airbase housing U.S. forces.
2: The arrest, just minutes away from the base, is home to several U.S. heavy B-1 and B-52 bombers used during their war with Iran. While it is unclear whether these men arrested have ties to the regime, in July, Iran's Islamic Revolutionary Guard said any U.K. base used to invade Iran is a legitimate target.
1: ABC's Lama Hassan in London. This nor'easter just won't quit, swirling out to Pittsburgh, Virginia, Montreal, the Jersey Shore, getting so much water that a shark was seen swimming up a driveway in Surf City. Dave Muscarella lives in North Wildwood.
3: It came up about 6-8 inches onto the house. We've been here 25 years. It was second to Sandy.
1: In Hawaii, Hurricane Nolo moving away now, but still threatening with rain and floods. This is ABC News.
4: Here's your Storm Team 20 forecast. Lows level off around 51 overnight under partly cloudy skies. Northeasterly winds around 5 miles per hour. Lots of sunshine Monday. High temperatures reach up to 77. Clear skies Monday night. Lows level off around 55. Low 80s Tuesday. Mid 80s Wednesday. A meteorologist, Laura Lockwood, on Sports Radio 92.3 FM and 1450 AM. Currently is 52 degrees.
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8: 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WNBA into the postseason. Opening game for the marquee matchup between the Aces and the Fever.
9: Wilson, she is just totally dialed in.
10: The double was coming from the middle of the floor, and she just looked at it, shook it off, went to the baseline side, and finished.
9: A 30-point day for Asia Wilson, her 11th career 30-point playoff game. Talbot bounces. Wilson has 37. Timeout, Indiana. The lead back to 22.
10: Getting it done on defense and getting rewarded on offense. Talbot, beautiful pass, and the nice finish.
8: And it was Asia Wilson leading the way on Sunday as the Aces get the 102-85 win in game one of their best of three series. Aces 102-85, 10-2 series record when they win game one of a series for the Aces, their seventh 100-point playoff game. Asia Wilson, first player with 35 points, 15 rebounds, and 75% shooting in any game in WNBA playoff history. Eighth-seeded Liberty and the top-seeded Minnesota Lynx. That one goes to New York, 91-75 in game one of the best of three. Brianna Stewart, 34 points, a dozen rebounds, six assists. Her teammate, Sabrina Ionescu.
11: I mean, she's everything. Obviously, her ability to do what she does offensively, but defensively as well. You can always rely on her. She's everywhere. She keeps us poised out there, and her versatility, her ability to score from really anywhere on the court just helps, especially me as a guard, knowing when I come off, I'm trying to look for her, put her in the best position to feel good and get good shots for herself, because obviously it's great for our offense.
8: And the eighth-seeded Liberty get game one from the top-seeded Minnesota Lynx. They're the top seed for the seventh time, extending their lead for the most among any franchise in WNBA history, but they drop game one of the best of three, 16-point win for the Liberty on the road. Dream, a 92-77 win over the Mystics in game one of that series. The Atlanta Dream had won four of the previous six series when taking a 1-0 lead. Valkyries, a 104-80 win over the Wings. It's the 11th day in WNBA history in which at least four games were decided

0: terror charges. Three suspicious vans were spotted traveling toward a base that the U.S. has used to launch bombing attacks on Iran. Not since Superstorm Sandy have some beaches seen more flooding down the Jersey Shore from a nor'easter still swirling almost to Ohio and Virginia and way up to Canada. Taylor Swift dedicating her MTV Video of the Year award to a woman she calls the ultimate showgirl, Dolly Parton. This is ABC News.
1: Here's your Storm Team 20 forecast. Lows level off around 51 overnight under partly cloudy skies, northeasterly winds around 5 miles per hour. Lots of sunshine Monday. High temperatures reach up to 77. Clear skies Monday night. Lows level off around 55. Low 80s Tuesday. Mid 80s Wednesday. I'm meteorologist Laura Lockwood on Sports Radio 92.3 FM and 1450 AM. 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
6: 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WNBA into the postseason. Opening game for the marquee matchup between the Aces and the Fever.
7: Wilson, she is just totally dialed in.
8: The double was coming from the middle of the floor, and she just looked at it, shook it off, went to the baseline side, and finished.
7: A 30-point day for Asia Wilson. Her 11th career 30-point playoff game. Talbot bounces. Wilson, 37. Timeout, Indiana. The lead back to 22.
8: Getting it done on defense and getting rewarded on offense. Talbot, beautiful pass and the nice finish.
6: And it was Asia Wilson leading the way on Sunday as the Aces get the 102-85 win in game one of their best of three series. Aces 102-85, 10-2 series record when they win game one of a series for the Aces, their seventh 100-point playoff game. Asia Wilson, first player with 35 points, 15 rebounds, and 75% shooting in any game in WNBA playoff history. Eighth-seeded Liberty and the top-seeded Minnesota Lynx, that one goes to New York. 91-75 in game one of the best of three. Brianna Stewart, 34 points, a dozen rebounds, six assists. Her teammate, Sabrina Ionescu.
9: I mean, she's everything. Obviously, her ability to do what she does offensively, but defensively as well. You can always rely on her. She's everywhere. She keeps us poised out there, and her versatility, her ability to score from really anywhere on the court just helps, especially me as a guard, knowing when I come off, I'm trying to look for her, put her in the best position to feel good and get good shots for herself, because obviously it's great for our offense.
6: And the eighth-seeded Liberty get game one from the top-seeded Minnesota Lynx. They're the top seed for the seventh time, extending their lead for the most among any franchise in WNBA history, but they drop game one of the best of three, 16-point win for the Liberty on the road. Dream, a 92-77 win over the Mystics in game one of that series. The Atlanta Dream had won four of the previous six series when taking a 1-0 lead. Valkyries, a 104-80 win over the Wings. It's the 11th day in WNBA history in which at least four games were decided by 15 points or more. SportsCenter All Night, ESPN Radio, back to week three of the NFL. Niners, Cardinals.
10: McCaffrey will stay in the game. Hodge will go to the left along with Kittle. Farrell and Juszczyk out to the right. McCaffrey behind Purdy. And now he shifts out. Purdy, straight drop, empty backfield, throws middle. Kittle! Touchdown! 49ers! A big spike for George! Purdy under center, McCaffrey behind him. Juszczyk in motion. Here's the snap. Play action. Purdy rolling out Kittle to his right. Pumps. Kittle! Touchdown!

0: expected. Monday, high temperatures reach up to 77. Lows around 51. Monday night, clear skies. Bright sunshine expected. Tuesday, with a high of 83. 86, Wednesday. I'm meteorologist Laura Lockwood on Sports Radio 92.3 FM and 1450 AM. Right now, it's 50 degrees.
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0: Nice early fall weather will be in the forecast for today. We'll have a high around 76 degrees this afternoon with calm conditions, plenty of sunshine, and no humidity. So we go throughout tonight, we're going to see our temperatures drop down into the low 50s, upper 40s to start off Tuesday. But we'll go throughout tomorrow afternoon with those temperatures getting into the low 80s, low humidity, calm conditions, and a mix of clouds and some sunshine. And then the wet weather will join us for the forecast as we get to the back half of this week. With the News Channel 20 Storm Team Forecast, I'm meteorologist Matt Bednar.
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2: 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Bears starting quarterback Caleb Williams is expected to miss 3 to 4 weeks with a grade 2 hamstring injury. Backup Tyson Bagent is out of concussion protocol and could start. Veteran Case Keenum has taken first-team reps in practice. In the NFC North, Detroit with a home win over the Jets 31-24. Minnesota defeated Tampa Bay 23-16. Illinois has parted ways with defensive coordinator Bobby Hawk after just 4 games. The Illini defense, who has had communication issues, including having 9 men on the field at Ohio State Saturday, is allowing 26 points and 391 yards per game. Illinois will host Purdue Saturday at 3:15. The Chicago Cubs best of three wild card series versus the Padres in San Diego begins tomorrow at 9 o'clock on Sports Radio 92.3 and 1450. We will also bring you the White Sox playoff opener at Houston tomorrow at 4 o'clock. Alex Bregman had fun during the Cubs regular season finale.
3: Off the air. Alex Bregman drives one in the air, deep left center, back toward the fence. That ball is gone. Welcome back to the lineup, Alex Bregman. Cubs lead 2-0. He drove it over the 378 sign in left center.
2: Bregman would end up with 2 home runs and 4 RBI as the Cubs beat Boston 6-2 in Tampa. The Cubs' regular season record ended up at 89-73. Sam Antonacci collected 2 base hits and a stolen base as the White Sox beat the Rockies 4-2. The Sox made the playoffs with a record of 84-78. The St. Louis Cardinals lost to the Milwaukee Brewers 6-4 to finish their year at 77-85. The United States won the President's Cup after winning 9 of 12 singles matches versus the international squad. Kyle Larson won the NASCAR race at Kansas with Austin Cindric second and Denny Hamlin third. High school football Friday night at 7 o'clock. It's Sacred Heart Griffin hosting Lanphier. Pre-game coverage starts at 6 o'clock with the John Allison Show.
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7: From the WMAY Newsroom, I'm Greg Hallbleib. Candidates for Sangamon County Sheriff and 48th District State Senate presented their cases in debates yesterday afternoon in Springfield. Republican Sangamon County Sheriff Paula Crouch said that county deputies have received additional training in dealing with mental health situations, and Democratic challenger Mark Bell said more training is welcome for the entire sheriff's department, and he will pursue that if he's elected sheriff. Democratic State Senator Doris Turner defended the tone of the campaign that has included ads claiming Republican challenger Frank Lesko received preferential treatment when he was arrested for driving under the influence more than two decades ago. Lesko denied receiving any special treatment, said he has grown from his mistake. A Springfield teenager has been convicted of first-degree murder for a fatal shooting in 2024. Isaiah Balthazar was 15 when he was charged with shooting Daquan Darnell Wiley in Wiley's bedroom on South 11th Street in Springfield. Sentencing is December 11th. More at WMAY.com.
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0: Nice early fall weather will be in the forecast for today. We'll have a high around 76 degrees this afternoon with calm conditions, plenty of sunshine, and no humidity. So we go throughout tonight, we're going to see our temperatures drop down into the low 50s, upper 40s to start off Tuesday. But we'll go throughout tomorrow afternoon with those temperatures getting into the low 80s, low humidity, calm conditions, and a mix of clouds and some sunshine. And then the wet weather will join us for the forecast as we get to the back half of this week. With the News Channel 20 Storm Team Forecast, I'm meteorologist Matt Bednar.
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2: The Chicago Bears' choices for their starting quarterback appears to be either backup Tyson Bagent or veteran Case Keenum. Starter Caleb Williams has a grade 2 hamstring injury and is on a timeline of being out 3 to 4 weeks. Bagent is out of concussion protocol, while Keenum has taken first-team reps leading up to tonight's matchup with Philadelphia. You can hear the Bears and Eagles on Sports Radio 92.3 and 1450 tonight with pregame coverage starting at 6 o'clock. Game time is 7:15. On the NFC North scoreboard, Detroit 31, the Jets 24. Minnesota won at Tampa Bay 23-16. The Illinois football team is making a change to their coaching staff. Illini head coach Brett Bielema has announced that he has parted ways with defensive coordinator Bobby Hawk. The Illinois defense is allowing 26 points per game, but a couple of times over the last 3 weeks, they did not have 11 players on the field. No announcement yet on who will take over the defensive play calling. The Illini host Purdue on Saturday. Major League Baseball, Alex Bregman hit 2 home runs and drove in 4, leading the Cubs to a 6-2 win over the Red Sox in Tampa. The Cubs play a best-of-3 wildcard series versus the Padres in San Diego starting tomorrow night at 9 o'clock. 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The winner of the Cubs-Padres series faces Milwaukee in the divisional round. The White Sox wrapped up their regular season with a 4-2 home win over Colorado. Sam Antonacci went 2-for-3 with a stolen base. Antonacci finished his first big league regular season with a .277 batting average with a .370 on base percentage. The Springfield native had 48 RBI and 20 stolen bases. The White Sox play at Houston in a best-of-3 wild-card round series. Game 1 is tomorrow at 4 o'clock on Sports Radio 92.3 and 1450. The victor of the Sox-Astros series plays Cleveland in Round 2. The Cardinals' year is complete with a record of 77-85 after a 6-4 loss at Milwaukee. The United States kept possession of the President's Cup after winning 9 of 12 singles matches versus the international team. Kyle Larson took the checkered flag for the NASCAR race at Kansas. Austin Cindric finished second, Denny Hamlin third. High school football, Friday night at 7 o'clock. We feature Sacred Heart Griffin hosting Lanphier.
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9: You want answers? 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
10: From ABC News, I'm Sherry Preston. Police in the UK have 5 men in custody on terror charges after being taken into custody near a base being used by U.S. forces in the war against Iran. ABC Chief Foreign Correspondent Ian Pannell is outside RAF Fairford, southwest of London.
11: British police acting after a late-night tip Saturday from a local farmer about 3 suspicious vehicles heading towards a base. US forces have been using Fairford to launch operations against Iran. Now, it's not yet clear who's behind the bomb plot, but in July, the Islamic Revolutionary Guard warning any UK base used to attack Iran is a, quote, legitimate target.
10: We've also just learned that the five men arrested are all British nationals, all from London and all in their 20s. President Trump rejecting Iran's ceasefire proposal over the weekend.
12: Trump insists, as he often does, that Iran wants to make a deal, but telling Axios it is not the deal that I want to make, adding they overplayed their hand. Trump says he expects more talks with Iran this week, but he's also leaving open the possibility that the U.S. could resume bombing.
10: ABC Chief White House Correspondent Mary Bruce. South Korea saying just now that blasts along its border have injured three officers and that the blasts were likely caused by North Korean mines. Floodwaters are receding and the cleanup is underway after the weekend nor'easter that stretched from Virginia up through Massachusetts. ABC meteorologist Leslie Lopez.
13: Massive waves pummeling beachside communities, decimating shorelines and flooding towns. The storm bringing destructive winds up to 80 miles per hour in some areas, toppling trees onto homes, cars and power lines.
10: 56-year-old man from Brooklyn killed when debris fell from a tree into a parking lot. New York prosecutors reopening the investigation into allegations of rape at a Cornell University frat house 2 years ago. You're listening to ABC News.
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10: Pope Leo wrapping up his trip to France later today. ABC's Tom Sophie Burridge has been following him.
16: This morning, Pope Leo conducting a vast open-air Sunday Mass. We met a group from Miami among the 150,000 pilgrims attending, the Pope meeting survivors of sexual abuse, urging the church to heal the, quote, deep wounds inflicted within its own ranks. Tomorrow, Pope Leo heads to the northern French city of Metz on the final day of this papal trip.
10: American cattle ranchers are asking ICE to cool it. Raids on legally documented ranch hands have caused a worker shortage that's affecting the beef industry. Here's ABC's Stephen Portnoy.
17: Cattlemen's groups in Texas, Oklahoma, and Kansas speaking out about ICE raids, writing in a joint statement that ICE operations are having a massive chilling effect on legal documented workers, warning, quote, these types of disruptions will lead to higher beef prices for consumers.
10: Another problem for Boeing 737 MAX planes, this one affecting the aircraft's ability to land.
18: The FAA is now investigating a Boeing software glitch on flight computers of some 737 MAX aircraft during landing, specifically if a plane has to perform a go-around, meaning the autoflight system could become disengaged and pilots would either have to manually make the directional changes or re-engage that system.
10: ABC's Alex Perche. Boeing says they have identified the issue and their engineers are working on a fix. I'm Sherry Preston, ABC News.
19: Newsroom. I'm Greg Hallbleib. Candidates for Sangamon County Sheriff and State Senate in the 48th District presented their cases in a Sunday afternoon debate in Springfield, hosted by the Nonpartisan Committee for Springfield, Illinois, at First Presbyterian Church. Democratic incumbent Senator Doris Turner pointed to measures she backed to increase affordability for daily living. Republican challenger Frank Lesko suggested paring down government, pointing to his initiative to merge the Sangamon County Recorder's role, his current position, into the county clerk's office. Republican Sangamon County Sheriff Paula Crouch said she strengthened hiring practices in the department. Democratic challenger Mark Bell said his background with Illinois State Police provides him with experience in investigating the hiring of deputies. A Pawnee man has been sentenced to 20 years in prison for sexually assaulting a child. Bradley Hess is now 56. A jury convicted him in July after a 3-day trial. He was sentenced on Wednesday. More at WMAY.com.
20: 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Good morning. Darren Pritchett with you. Thanks for joining us on Springfield's Sports Voice. Right now, it is just 44 degrees in the capital city. Here comes your News Channel 20 Storm Team forecast from meteorologist Matt Bednar.
21: Nice early fall weather will be in the forecast for today. We'll be high around 76 degrees this afternoon with calm conditions, plenty of sunshine, and no humidity. So we go throughout tonight, we're going to see our temperatures drop down into the low 50s, upper 40s to start off Tuesday. But we'll go throughout tomorrow afternoon with those temperatures getting into the low 80s, low humidity, calm conditions, and a mix of clouds and some sunshine. And then the wet weather will join us for the forecast as we get to the back half of this week. With the News Channel 20 Storm Team Forecast, I'm meteorologist Matt Bednar.
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20: 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Bears starting quarterback Caleb Williams is expected to miss 3 to 4 weeks with a grade 2 hamstring injury. Backup Tyson Bagent is out of concussion protocol and could start. Veteran Case Keenum has taken first-team reps in practice. In the NFC North, Detroit with a home win over the Jets 31-24. Minnesota defeated Tampa Bay 23-16. Illinois has parted ways with defensive coordinator Bobby Hawk after just 4 games. The Illini defense, who has had communication issues, including having 9 men on the field at Ohio State Saturday, is allowing 26 points and 391 yards per game. Illinois will host Purdue Saturday at 3:15. The Chicago Cubs best of three wild card series versus the Padres in San Diego begins tomorrow at 9 o'clock on Sports Radio 92.3 and 1450. We will also bring you the White Sox playoff opener at Houston tomorrow at 4 o'clock. Alex Bregman had fun during the Cubs regular season finale.
23: Off the air. Alex Bregman drives one in the air, deep left center, back toward the fence. That ball is gone. Welcome back to the lineup, Alex Bregman. Cubs lead 2-0. He drove it over the 378 sign in left center.
20: Bregman would end up with 2 home runs and 4 RBI as the Cubs beat Boston 6-2 in Tampa. The Cubs' regular season record ended up at 89-73. Sam Antonacci collected 2 base hits and a stolen base as the White Sox beat the Rockies 4-2. The Sox made the playoffs with a record of 84-78. The St. Louis Cardinals lost to the Milwaukee Brewers 6-4 to finish their year at 77-85. The United States won the President's Cup after winning 9 of 12 singles matches versus the international squad. Kyle Larson won the NASCAR race at Kansas with Austin Cindric second and Denny Hamlin third. High school football Friday night at 7 o'clock. It's Sacred Heart Griffin hosting Lanphier. Pregame coverage starts at 6 o'clock with the John Allison Show.
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26: I'm clearing too early. I'm clearing too late. My swing feels like an unfolding lawn chair.
20: It is great to speak with you on this Monday morning, September the 28th, 2026. Darren Pritchett with you, broadcasting from the Green Audi Studios. Our title sponsor is Circa Sports Illinois, just 44 degrees at 7:10. We had a very nice night for high school football on Friday. The Hall of Famer Tim Schweitzer, Krista Lisser, and I made the trip over to Quincy for a third straight year to call an SHG football game, and we had a little rain throughout the course of the football game over in Quincy, mainly and the first half. I would not say it affected the football game, just kind of annoying for the players and the fans that were a part of the ball game at Advanced Physical Therapy Field in Quincy. For SHG, they had beaten Quincy Notre Dame two times in a row, both victories last year, one at home in the regular season, and then a road playoff victory in round number one. Now, 2 years ago, SHG lost to QND 37-7 on this field, so the SHG seniors had not forgotten about that football game. But it was a hard-fought contest over in Quincy. It was a scoreless first quarter. QND had the advantage in field position. The Cyclones had some long-distance field positions to work with in the first half that did not help their cause. And we had a scoreless first quarter at Advanced Physical Therapy Field. But now we move to the second quarter, and the Cyclones had moved into the Ralph Hanauer red zone and had an opportunity to put some points on the board as they snapped this football from the Raider 6-yard line.
0: Walters, Roberson, Lunford, receivers tight formation right. Brinkman under center. Deep back is Broomfield. On third down, Brinkman rolls to the right. Looking for someone to throw to. He fires for Walters. He makes the catch near the boundary. Touchdown, SHG. A 5-yard touchdown pass. A pair of seniors hook up. Brinkman to Walters running a crossing pattern. And the Cyclones lead 6-0 with 11:06 to go in quarter number one.
20: You're going to hear from Andrew Walters in a couple of moments. And he will tell you that play didn't necessarily go as designed, but the Cyclones made it work, and SHG grabbed a 6-0 lead with 11:06 to go in the second quarter. The extra point try by Austin Rutter was wide right. So the Cyclones led 6-0 heading into halftime. The Cyclones did a really good job down in the red zone, getting an interception in the first half as John Venverlo is picked off by safety Mikey Gresh. Second consecutive week that the senior safety has recorded an interception. So 6-0 Cyclones going to the third quarter. I don't think they were thrilled about the way they played in the first half, but they made a statement in the first minute of quarter number three.
0: First and goal from the Raider 8. Brinkman from the shotgun. Hand off Gresh off the right side, inside the five. He goes into the zone, standing up for a Sacred Heart Griffin touchdown. And the first 56 seconds of quarter number three, the Cyclones have a 12-0 lead at QND.
1: It's exactly what the doctor ordered if a doctor was involved. Mikey Gresh from the eight into the end zone. Might have been touched by a couple of guys, but...
0: Did you hear that?
1: Yes.
0: They can't tackle me.
3: That was Mikey Gresh.
1: That was Mikey.
20: That audio was picked up through Krista's mic, and the Cyclones grabbed a 12-0 lead. Once again, the extra point was wide right, so SHG had a 12-0 lead on Quincy Notre Dame 56 seconds into the third quarter. QND, another opportunity down in the red zone, trying to break through against the Cyclone defense.
0: Here we go. Fourth down and goal for the Raiders from the Cyclone 2-yard line. The ball in the right hash. Flesh, receiver right, along with Craig. Venverlo on the shotgun. Marth running back on his right hip. There's the snap. Quarterback draw. Venverlo looking. Stepped up and down he goes. Shy of the goal line and the goal line stand.
1: Mikey.
0: For Sacred Heart Griffin.
1: Mikey was down low and was able to slow him down, and then everybody else finished him off.
20: Good work by Mikey Gresh, and QND walks away empty-handed. They had three great opportunities to score in this game. They had it fourth down and goal inside the 2-yard line. Cyclone shut the door. We told you about Mikey Gresh coming up with an interception right around the 18-yard line of SHG in the first half, and also the Raiders had the ball at the 2-yard line, and the guy that's normally their tight end, Rowan Stegeman, he played a lot of fullback against SHG on Friday, and he got a carry from the 2-yard line. He fumbled the football, and Demetrius Roberson came up with the fumble recovery. So three great scoring opportunities for Q&D, and they ended up with 0 points, and that is a major storyline in this ball game. Cyclones in the fourth quarter up 12-0. We're looking to deliver the knockout punch.
0: First down and goal. Handoff Gress running up the middle, standing up into the end zone for a Cyclone touchdown. His second touchdown of the night, his eighth of his senior season. And the Cyclones shut the door. The Raiders with that touchdown, 5:44 to go in the fourth. It's SHG 18 and Quincy Notre Dame nothing.
20: I promise I was not turning into a robot on that call. That was just some cell service that was not being kind to us over in Quincy. But we got the touchdown call to you, and it was a 3-yard touchdown run by the senior Mikey Gresh, his second rushing touchdown of the night. The extra point by Austin Rutter was good. And with 5:44 to go in the fourth quarter, Sacred Heart Griffin had a 19-0 advantage, and that would be the final score. The one thing about SHG, they have been able to run the football very effectively this year, in particular since their running backs are getting healthier. In this game against Q&D, the Cyclones, 34 carries for 252 yards. Leading the way, quarterback Cam Brinkman, 14 rushes for 85 yards. Then Gresh, 7 carries, 59 yards, and 2 scores. They got quality runs from senior Ryan Broomfield, 7 carries for 46 yards. They really like sophomore King Bryant. He got some key handoffs in this game. And Bryant had 5 rushes for 52 yards and a jet sweep for wide receiver Javonis Lunford. He picked up 10 yards on that particular carry, and that's how the Cyclones got to 252 rushing yards in the ball game. In the rainy conditions, Cam Brinkman, 4 of 11 for 52 yards. 4 different players caught a pass. Andrew Walters had 1 reception. It was a 6-yard touchdown pass from Brinkman. Javonis Lunford had a 9-yard catch. Demetrius Roberson, 20 yards, and tight end Dalton Best hauled in a 17-yard pass from the senior quarterback. So the Cyclones did not need their passing game, at least on Friday, beating Q&D 19-0. Q&D's bread and butter, running the football. It was hit and miss. They had some good moments, but the Cyclone defense ended up giving up just 113 rushing yards on 38 carries. Senior Josh Brenner, 21 carries for 86 yards. Quarterback John Venverlo, 10 carries for just 12 yards in the ballgame. And Venverlo was 9 of 13 throwing the pigskin for 98 yards with 1 interception. Trip Flesch had some key catches for Q&D to move the sticks throughout the ballgame. He ended up with 5 catches for 66 yards. So the Cyclones left Quincy with a victory over the Raiders.
1: Cyclones win it 19-0. Their defense was good when it needed to be, and SHG heads home with a win. And we'll head down to the field where Krista Lisser is standing by with head coach John Allison, and this interview brought to you by Springfield attorney W. Scott Hankin.
2: Coach, you guys come away with a win tonight in Quincy, but not the way you thought maybe it would go or wanted it to go.
3: No, I mean, time of possession was everything. They did a great job of using the play clock and just eating drives, man. They had some long ones, and, I mean, we kept them out of the end zone, so I'll credit the defense for coming through on that. But, yeah, we've got to get off the field. I don't know what we have, 5 or 6 possessions in the game, and so that was the name of the game for sure.
2: Talk about next week. You have Lanphier, obviously a team is not as strong as other teams you faced. How important is this week for your team, though, as you go into that game, knowing you're going to have Rochester on the horizon?
3: Well, I mean, part of it, we're pretty banged up. You know, we need to get some people healthy, and so we got to take advantage of that. We've also got to find some people to put into some spots to give us some more depth. So that was the focus this week, focus on us, focus on the defensive front, you know, getting off the field, and that's the stuff we're going to work on.
2: There are spots to today. Talk about that you were happy with at today's.
3: I think run game. I mean, that's what we were obviously relying on. We got put on like the -2 or -1 twice and able to bring it out, you know, and have a drive and get ourselves out of that negative territory. So that was big, you know, reversing the field on some of those and obviously sustained drives, holding on to the football, not turning the ball over, because that would have been a big detriment with the way they were driving.
20: Krista Lister with Sacred Heart Griffin head coach John Allison after the ball game here on Sports Radio 92.3 and 1450. Also in the post game, I caught up with senior wide receiver Andrew Walters, who got the scoring started with a 6-yard touchdown catch in quarter number two. Andrew, first of all, take us through the touchdown reception.
4: So I was actually in a position I've never been in practice before. It was kind of some guys were out, so I had to go play a position I'm normally not there, and I didn't really know the play, and I was like, I think I know where to go. And so then I just ran kind of like a corner flat route, and I was just open, and he threw me the ball, and I caught up my body and scored.
20: That's probably a lot having to do with you and Cam playing 3 years together.
4: Yeah, I've been out there for 3 years. You know, we have a pretty good connection. You know, we've been playing pitch and catch for the last two and a half years, so it works.
20: So tell me about what it's like to be a teammate of Mikey Gresh. You play with him in the secondary, but also on the offense, and he was doing a great job running the football tonight.
4: I mean, he's just he's a bulldozer. He can make people miss. He's just everything. I mean, he does it all, offense, defense, all of it. He's just a great player.
20: Defensively, did this game remind you of the Joliet Catholic game at all?
4: No.
20: The physicality, the eye formation?
4: I mean, I felt like Joliet Catholic was kind of on another level, to be honest. Like, they're big. They know, like, this is obviously a good team, but I feel like we should have played better as a team. We could have done better. Obviously, defense, we didn't give up any points, but

0: season. So
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0: Yep, you too. Thank you.
2: All right, Andrew Walters of the Cyclones. And I get the sense, just standing around listening to a lot of folks, that there was a lot of disappointment, but it's nice to win the football game 19-0. The offense only ran 45 plays in that ball game, and QND ended up with 51 plays on offense. But I think right now, knowing what's coming up, you've got Landfair at home this week, homecoming game. Then you've got undefeated Rochester in week 8. And then in week 9, you host Chatham Glenwood. I think the standard has been set that we need to play a lot better if we're going to go on a winning streak over the final 3 games. Now they've got a winning streak already, but to win the last 3 games, we have to play to a higher standard. So the Cyclones, best situation, you get to fix some things, and you do it on a week in which you picked up the victory. So for the Cyclones, it's good to have a lot of seniors to pull you through some tough moments, including their quarterback, Cam Brinkman.
1: All right, Cam, nice road win here, 19-0 over Quincy Notre Dame. The importance of the run game tonight.
3: Yeah, it's huge. I mean, you got a line like that up front that can give you that push. It makes everything so much easier. So kind of limits your, you know, things you got to run, things you got to work on. So I mean, those guys up front did a great job tonight. Tight ends, you know, everybody blocked well, and running backs ran the ball really well.
1: Isn't it a lot easier to run an offense when you're running between the tackles? Ryan and Mikey, it just seemed like they had huge holes to run through behind the interior of your offensive line.
3: I mean, the holes they were getting, I mean, it was gonna be an automatic 5 yards every time. Then those guys did a great job breaking tackles at the second level, getting to the third. They had so many broken tackles combined, you know. I would love to see what that stat was, but they did a great job.
1: Was it tough in the first half just because field position wasn't in your favor?
3: Yeah, obviously, you know, field position is not in your favor. The drives take longer, you know. I think their offense was doing, I mean, they were doing a great job of just running the ball down the field, kind of catching our defense off guard, and they put us in a couple bad situations offensively. And you know, it's tough to just, when you're backed up, you know, inside your 5, it's just, you know, it's not like the drive's just going to be easy. You got to kind of settle into it, get going, and yeah.
1: What about your defense tonight?
3: I thought that, you know, they played pretty well. They did a good job forcing turnovers, getting the ball back, and there was a couple, you know, mishaps here and there, I think, in the run game, you know, pass game, whatever. Some things we got to fix, but I think overall they did a great job making big stops for us, giving us the ball back, and yeah.
1: Got to feel good. 4-game winning streak. You got homecoming next week, and you get to play a rare game at Ken Leonard Field this year.
3: Yeah. Second home game, week 7, so it's kind of tough, but we got to work on a lot of things this week, get a lot better, because, you know, we know what's down the road in 2 weeks, and we got to prepare ourselves as much as we can for that game because, you know, we're going to have to play a lot better than we did tonight if we want to beat those guys.
1: The best corrections come after a win.
3: Yep.
1: Enjoy it. We'll see you next week.
3: Thank you.
2: All right, that's senior quarterback Cam Brinkman. Cyclones win 19-0. They are 5-1, and they have sole possession of first place in the Central State 8's Western Division with a record of 4-0, Jacksonville 3-1, QND and Springfield High 2-2, Southeast 1-3, and Landfair is 0-4. It will be 0-6 Landfair at 5-1 Sacred Heart Griffin this Friday night. You can hear the game on Sports Radio 92.3 and 1450. The John Allison Show starts our pregame coverage at 6 o'clock. Game time at 7 with Tim, Krista, and I. And we're going to have a postgame show from Legends over by Shields coming up after the ball game on Friday. More details to come on that. We'll talk some Glenwood football with broadcaster Danny Fry next on the Morning Huddle.
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6: From the WMAY Newsroom, I'm Greg Hallbleib. Candidates for Sangamon County Sheriff and 48th District State Senate presented their cases in debates yesterday afternoon in Springfield. Republican Sangamon County Sheriff Paula Crouch said that county deputies have received additional training in dealing with mental health situations, and Democratic challenger Mark Bell said more training is welcome for the entire sheriff's department, and he will pursue that if he's elected sheriff. Democratic State Senator Doris Turner defended the tone of the campaign that has included ads claiming Republican challenger Frank Lesko received preferential treatment when he was arrested for driving under the influence more than two decades ago. Lesko denied receiving any special treatment, said he has grown from his mistake. A Springfield teenager has been convicted of first-degree murder for a fatal shooting in 2024. Isaiah Balthazar was 15 when he was charged with shooting Daquan Darnell Wiley in Wiley's bedroom on South 11th Street in Springfield. Sentencing is December 11th. More at WMAY.com.
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1: 45 degrees at 7:32. 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Here's your news Channel 20 storm team forecast delivered by meteorologist Matt Bednar.
10: Nice early fall weather will be in the forecast for today. We'll be high around 76 degrees this afternoon with calm conditions, plenty of sunshine, and no humidity. So we go throughout tonight, we're going to see our temperatures drop down into the low 50s, upper 40s to start off Tuesday. But we'll go throughout tomorrow afternoon with those temperatures getting into the low 80s, low humidity, calm conditions, and a mix of clouds and some sunshine. And then the wet weather will join us for the forecast as we get to the back half of this week. With the News Channel 20 Storm Team Forecast, I'm meteorologist Matt Bednar.
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1: The Chicago Bears' choices for their starting quarterback appears to be either backup Tyson Bagen or veteran Case Keenum. Starter Caleb Williams has a grade 2 hamstring injury and is on a timeline of being out 3 to 4 weeks. Bagen is out of concussion protocol, while Keenum has taken first-team reps leading up to tonight's matchup with Philadelphia. You can hear the Bears and Eagles on Sports Radio 92.3 and 1450 tonight, with pregame coverage starting at 6 o'clock. Game time is 7:15. On the NFC North scoreboard, Detroit 31, the Jets 24. Minnesota won at Tampa Bay 23-16. The Illinois football team is making a change to their coaching staff. Illini head coach Brett Bielema has announced that he has parted ways with defensive coordinator Bobby Hawk. The Illinois defense is allowing 26 points per game, but a couple of times over the last 3 weeks, they did not have 11 players on the field. No announcement yet on who will take over the defensive play calling. The Illini host Purdue on Saturday. Major League Baseball, Alex Bregman hit 2 home runs and drove in 4, leading the Cubs to a 6-2 win over the Red Sox in Tampa. The Cubs play a best-of-3 wildcard series versus the Padres in San Diego starting tomorrow night at 9 o'clock. You can hear the game on Sports Radio 92.3 and 1450. The winner of the Cubs-Padres series faces Milwaukee in the divisional round. The White Sox wrapped up their regular season with a 4-2 home win over Colorado. Sam Antonacci went 2-for-3 with a stolen base. Antonacci finished his first big league regular season with a .277 batting average with a .370 on base percentage. The Springfield native had 48 RBI and 20 stolen bases. The White Sox play at Houston in a best-of-3 wild-card round series. Game 1 is tomorrow at 4 o'clock on Sports Radio 92.3 and 1450. The victor of the Sox-Astros series plays Cleveland in Round 2. The Cardinals' year is complete with a record of 77-85 after a 6-4 loss at Milwaukee. The United States kept possession of the President's Cup after winning 9 of 12 singles matches versus the international team. Kyle Larson took the checkered flag for the NASCAR race at Kansas. Austin Cindric finished second, Denny Hamlin third. High school football, Friday night at 7 o'clock, we feature Sacred Heart Griffin hosting Lanphier.
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1: 7:37, the Morning Huddle continues live from our Green Audi studios. Well, the Glenwood football team back on the road this week. Week 7 high school football action coming up. It's going to be Glenwood at Decatur MacArthur. That should be a fun football game. MacArthur 5-1 overall, 3-1 in conference play. They took a forfeit win over Eisenhower last week. While Glenwood is 4-2, 2-1 in conference play, and Glenwood coming off the loss at home to the Rochester Rockets by a final score of 65-21. And the voice of Titan football on 970 AM WMAY, Danny Fry, joins us on the Springfield Clinic Orthopedics Hotline. It was a bye week for the broadcast team for Glenwood. They are back on the air this Friday for what should be a terrific football game featuring Glenwood and MacArthur. Danny, good to catch up with you as always. How was your weekend?
2: It was, you know, overall pretty good weekend, and I'm bracing myself for whatever product the Bears put onto the field tonight. So.
1: Well, it sounds like Case Keenum's going to start, according to the NFL Network. Bajent just didn't have enough time with the game plan. Doesn't mean he's not going to play, but it sounds like the old 38-year-old's going to lead the Bears offense out onto the field.
2: Hey, well, so the Bears have definitely had worse out there quarterbacks, so we'll hope for the best.
1: Well, this will be the first time Ben Johnson has been coordinating a quarterback that's not the number one overall pick in his coordinating or head coaching career. Of course, Jared Goff in Detroit and Caleb Williams in Chicago, so Case Keenum might be the guy tonight. Mm-hmm. First off, how good is Rochester?
2: Oh, my gosh. I mean, they're...
1: Okay, next question.
2: You mentioned having the week off in the booth, so I was actually on the sidelines and on the Glenwood sideline, and especially seeing Rochester up close. I mean, you can, you know, even in the stands or you're watching highlights or anything, but when you're right there next to them on the field, it is very impressive to watch. It's a Rochester team that they're not just big and strong, but they're really fast as well. And of course, they're incredibly skilled. And if they aren't already incredibly skilled, they are incredibly well coached. And when you throw all of that together, you're going to get a team that scores a lot of points, that gets a lot of takeaways, and wins a lot of games. And that's what you're looking at this year. And of course, the Rockets, no stranger to that. And it might be one of those years again for Rochester. Man, they're good.
1: Yeah. Danny, first play of the game, Tobago 67 yards for a score. What type of response did the Glenwood offense have after falling behind that quick?
2: It was it's our turn now. You know, it's our turn. Let's go out there and show everybody what we can do, you know. And so that was the response. And it was a Glenwood offense that moved the football, especially in the first half. And about every time Glenwood had a possession, they moved into Rochester territory, and it just came down to if the Titans could keep extending drives, get a third down, or sometimes a fourth down conversion. The Titans were 1 of 4 on fourth down conversions on Friday night, and get those quote-unquote clutch plays, and they were able to get a couple of those, but not enough sustained over the course of the game, when Rochester was ultimately, more often than not, able to get the Titans off the field, although Glenwood was moving it. Over 7 yards of combined total offense between the two teams at halftime, and Glenwood was contributing to that number as well, especially running the football. Alfonso Burrow had 19 carries, 102 yards. Malik Banks, 7 carries, 52 yards. He ended up with a couple of scores. Hugo Lopp was getting open for Glenwood. He had 6 catches for 81 yards. He tied both of his season highs this year in both of those stat categories. So there were definitely some positives. But then you look at Mikey Young, who entered the game through 5 games with only 3 interceptions on the season, and he threw 3 picks in total on Friday night. And especially one when the Titans were driving, looking to tie the game in the second quarter, and and got picked off. And it was a game that escalated very quickly because you look up, you know, early stages, second quarter, and it's 21-14. And like I said, the Titans are moving the ball, and we're in a shootout. And then all of a sudden, you look up and, you know, things are starting to inch closer and closer to a running clock, and Rochester able to punch it in right before the end of the first half, and the Rockets led 51-14 at the break, and obviously in control of the game. So it was somewhere the Titans were really close to breaking through and making it a really competitive game throughout, but it's a Rochester Rocket team that in more ways than one just seems inevitable this season.
1: Danny Fry, the voice of Glenwood Football on 970 AM WMAY, joining us on the Springfield Clinic Orthopedics Hotline. You mentioned the running clock in the second half. So is it fair to say, you look at the final stats, Glenwood had 435 yards of total offense. Mm-hmm. Most of that occurred in the competitive natures of the game. This wasn't back into the ball game against the fourth string and they were putting up yards. A lot of this occurred when the game was still fairly competitive in the first half.
2: Yeah. Yep, exactly. And because they were consistently moving the football, and you just look at the stats. Mikey Young almost had 200 passing yards. I believe he was like 194 or something like that in the game. And then, Alfonso Burrow, 100 yards running the ball. He was mainly out there in the first half and a little bit early on in the second half. And Malik Banks did a great job as well, and he's back trying to come back from injury and getting back fully and being back into the swing of things. But yes, then Harkin Klutz came in late in the game at quarterback for Glenwood, like he's done throughout the season. So a bulk of those stats were accumulated there in the first half when Glenwood was trying to keep up with that potent Rocket offense.
1: Just try to give hope to future Rocket opponents that you can actually put up a few yards on that Rochester mm-hmm. defense. That is really, really good. Have a lot of respect for that side of the football for Rochester. So this is the start of a tough stretch of games for Chatham Glenwood. Your first time being around Coach Dombacher in a situation where things just really got away from the football team. You're on the sideline. How did the coaching staff handle the teaching moments in this game against Rochester?
2: And I think above all else, and Coach Dombacher has said this, he loves being a teacher of the game. I know all of his assistant coaches love being teachers of the game, and this is part of it as the season goes on. And, yeah, they're embracing it and embracing the moment, and I think you can even, you know, try to just, you know, the lesson of moving on and going on to the next game and refocusing. That's what the Titans are doing right now, is they have you're going to play a really good MacArthur team on the road in Decatur, which historically, not just for Glenwood, but for other CSA and area teams, it's been a tough place to play there in Decatur against the Generals. So Titans just have to move forward and sort of reset. But yes, there were multiple teaching moments throughout the game, and that's something that Coach Dombacher embraces, and I know they're going to just handle everything in stride the best that they can.
1: No matter the opponent, when you take on MacArthur, Danny, you're going to have to be very good with your run defense, because that is a team that would love to run it right at you all night long.
2: Yes, absolutely. The Titan defensive line needs to be stout, and for a majority of the year, it's been just that. So the Titans are going to need that tenacity, and as Coach says, you know, the speed and violence, they're going to need that on Friday night for sure against MacArthur to make sure that, you know, they can, you know, it sounds easy when you say, hey, just go out there and make a tackle, but again, when you're playing a really well-coached Decatur MacArthur team, sometimes that's easier said than done.
1: MacArthur this week, and then you go home to take on QND, who I just saw in person, a very physical football team. They may not wow you at track speed. I think Glenwood has the advantage there, but they love to run the football. And then, of course, you got SHG in the season finale. So there is no time to hang your head if you're the Titans boy, because the schedule just continues to come at them kind of, I guess, with violence, as Coach Dumbacher might say. Speed and violence.
2: Yeah, and they will not be hanging their heads. That's something I can guarantee you. Coach Dombacher and his staff, they're going to make sure the Titans are ready to go. Coach Dombacher, something he mentioned to me is, you know, he coached in the Sangamo at New Berlin, and there's not an easy week on that schedule really either at all. So he knows about, especially back half of the season, that, you know, every game just gets more and more important, and the pressure ramps up more and more. So he's going to have his team ready to go. The Titans had, you know, they're going into a new week, and now they're just focused on the preparation for MacArthur, and then you can get on to, of course, Notre Dame and SHG.
1: It only counts as one loss, no matter the score. Mm-hmm. So Glenwood is 4-2 heading into the matchup at Decatur MacArthur on Friday. Hear the game on 970 AM WMAY. Danny and Dan Rourke will get the coverage started at 6:30 with pregame coverage. The opening kickoff is at 7 o'clock, and looking forward to following the progress of that game. I think that's going to be an intriguing Week 7 matchup in the Central State 8. Danny, thank you so much for the visit. Have a terrific day at Glenwood High School. We'll catch up with you again soon.
2: Thank you. Appreciate it, Darren.
1: You bet. Danny Fry joining us on the Springfield Clinic Orthopedics Hotline. That's right, Glenwood and MacArthur coming up this week. There could be some points on the board once again. Your time is 7:48, 12 minutes in front of 8 o'clock. 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
12: 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The great career of Major League Baseball pitcher Justin Verlander came to a close over the weekend, making one final start in Detroit. A baseball account on Twitter had this great way of summing up Justin Verlander. Drafted number 2 overall by Detroit, made over $400 million playing baseball, married the 2014 sexiest woman in the world, Kate Upton. He was the Rookie of the Year in Major League Baseball, 3 Cy Youngs, an MVP, 3 no-hitters, won 2 World Series. He came back to Detroit for that one final opportunity here in 2026. You've built a first ballot Hall of Fame resume, and oh yeah, you leave the mound for the final time with your 7-year-old daughter walking you off. That's pretty doggone good, an absolute legend. We're getting set for the Bears and the Eagles tonight. Again, according to Ian Rappaport, it sounds like that Case Keenum will start at quarterback for Chicago. More bad news for the New York Giants. Their terrific pass rusher, Brian Burns, he is believed to have suffered a torn ACL in Sunday's win over Tennessee. Of course, last week they lost their starting quarterback, Jackson Dart, to a knee injury. So the Big Blue having some injury issues right off the bat. By the way, you can listen to Bears football tonight. We'll join the pregame at 6, kickoff at 7:15 on Sports Radio 92.3 and 1450. We'll recap week number 6 for high school football in the Central State 8 with some highlights of Rochester Glenwood and Springfield Southeast coming up on The Huddle.
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23: 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I think there's going to be a lot of postseason baseball talk between Larry Tate and John Price, with both Chicago teams ready for the wild card round tomorrow.
24: From ABC News, I'm Sherry Preston. SpaceX has launched its enormous Starship toward orbit for the first time.
25: 4, 3, 2 One.
24: The company aiming for 6 full laps around Earth to prove its readiness for NASA's Artemis moon program. Several men are under arrest and in detention in Britain, suspected of plotting a terror attack at a Royal Air Force base near London, from which U.S. strikes against Iran are carried out. ABC's Ian Pannell is outside the base, southwest of London.
26: 5 men arrested under suspicion of preparing acts of terrorism. The bomb squad deploying a robot to search 3 white vans parked nearby. President Trump suggesting this was the result of an ongoing joint operation, saying the men were under surveillance for a long time. But there are clear inconsistencies here between what the police are saying and President Trump. Was this an intelligence-led operation? Or not.
24: All of those under arrest are from London and in their 20s. Despite a court order, the Trump administration once again is banning a member from the press from covering the president. ABC's Mary Bruce.
27: Over the weekend, CNN was again shut out, prevented from traveling with the president on Air Force One and being a part of the pool, that team of networks that cover the president's every move. The president continuing to ramp up his attacks, even floating the possibility of getting rid of the briefing room entirely.
24: New York investigators are reopening an investigation into an alleged frat house rape that took place at Cornell University 2 years ago.
28: Back in 2024, this then 20-year-old student here at Cornell University alleged she was drugged and gang raped at a fraternity house at this Ivy League campus. There were expulsions and suspensions, but now, 2 years later, prosecutors are reopening the case to see if criminal charges are warranted.
24: ABC's Aaron Katursky. Cleanup continuing on the East Coast following that nor'easter that brought strong winds and a lot of rain. You're listening to ABC News.
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34: On the WMAY Newsroom, I'm Greg Hallbleib. Candidates for Sangamon County Sheriff and State Senate in the 48th District presented their cases in a Sunday afternoon debate in Springfield, hosted by the Nonpartisan Committee for Springfield, Illinois, at First Presbyterian Church. Democratic incumbent Senator Doris Turner pointed to measures she backed to increase affordability for daily living. Republican challenger Frank Lesko suggested paring down government, pointing to his initiative to merge the Sangamon County Recorder's role, his current position, into the county clerk's office. Republican Sangamon County Sheriff Paula Crouch said she strengthened hiring practices in the department. Democratic challenger Mark Bell said his background with Illinois State Police provides him with experience in investigating the hiring of deputies. A Pawnee man has been sentenced to 20 years in prison for sexually assaulting a child. Bradley Hess is now 56. A jury convicted him in July after a three-day trial. He was sentenced on Wednesday. More at WMAY.com.
23: 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Darren Pritchett with you. Right now, 47 degrees is our current temperature. And this is your News Channel 20 Storm Team forecast from meteorologist Matt Bednar.
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1: Nice early fall weather will be in the forecast for today. We'll have a high around 76 degrees this afternoon with calm conditions, plenty of sunshine, and no humidity. So we go throughout tonight, we're going to see our temperatures drop down into the low 50s, upper 40s to start off Tuesday. But we'll go throughout tomorrow afternoon with those temperatures getting into the low 80s, low humidity, calm conditions, and a mix of clouds and some sunshine. And then the wet weather will join us for the forecast as we get to the back half of this week. With the News Channel 20 Storm Team Forecast, I'm meteorologist Matt Bednar.
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23: The Chicago Bears host the Philadelphia Eagles on Monday Night Football on Sports Radio 92.3 and 1450 tonight at 7:15. Bears starting quarterback Caleb Williams is expected to miss 3 to 4 weeks with a grade 2 hamstring injury. Backup Tyson Bagent is out of concussion protocol and could start. Veteran Case Keenum has taken first-team reps in practice. In the NFC North, Detroit with a home win over the Jets 31-24. Minnesota defeated Tampa Bay 23-16. Illinois has parted ways with defensive coordinator Bobby Hawk after just 4 games. The Illini defense, who has had communication issues, including having 9 men on the field at Ohio State Saturday, is allowing 26 points and 391 yards per game. Illinois will host Purdue Saturday at 3:15. The Chicago Cubs best of three wild card series versus the Padres in San Diego begins tomorrow at 9 o'clock on Sports Radio 92.3 and 1450. We will also bring you the White Sox playoff opener at Houston tomorrow at 4 o'clock. Alex Bregman had fun during the Cubs regular season finale.
3: Off the air. Alex Bregman drives one in the air, deep left center, back toward the fence. That ball is gone. Welcome back to the lineup, Alex Bregman. Cubs lead 2-0. He drove it over the 378 sign in left center.
23: Bregman would end up with 2 home runs and 4 RBI as the Cubs beat Boston 6-2 in Tampa. The Cubs' regular season record ended up at 89-73. Sam Antonacci collected 2 base hits and a stolen base as the White Sox beat the Rockies 4-2. The Sox made the playoffs with a record of 84-78. The St. Louis Cardinals lost to the Milwaukee Brewers 6-4 to finish their year at 77-85. The United States won the President's Cup after winning 9 of 12 singles matches versus the international squad. Kyle Larson won the NASCAR race at Kansas with Austin Cindric second and Denny Hamlin third. High school football Friday night at 7 o'clock. It's Sacred Heart Griffin hosting Lanphier. Pre-game coverage starts at 6 o'clock with the John Allison Show.
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10: 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I'm going to get hurt.
23: It is 8:09. Welcome back to the Morning Huddle, hour number three on this Monday, September the 28th. 9 minutes after 8 o'clock, and a nice cool morning. Current temperature is 47 degrees. Monday Night Football coming up tonight, Bears and Eagles. Let's see if they can match some of the great games from yesterday. We had some dramatic finishes. Baltimore, a 56-yard field goal to win the game. The Colts had a game-winning field goal at the gun. Rams and Broncos played a crazy second half. Maybe you went to bed at halftime when the Rams were leading Denver 16-0. That game went off the rails in the second half. It turned out to be a very interesting ball game with Denver winning 30-26, and the Broncos truly benefited from a blown call by an official as the Rams had intercepted Denver down in the red zone. But the official thought there was defensive pass interference, and that was highly questionable. That allowed Denver to keep a drive alive, and they would score a fourth quarter touchdown because of that missed call. And Denver ended up getting an interception in the end zone to close out the game, and the Broncos beat the Rams 30-26. So Bears, Eagles, you're up next. How can you top some of the great action from the NFL? And the week three slate, it all wraps up tonight at Soldier Field with the Bears and the Eagles again. It sounds like Case Keenum, will be the starting quarterback for the Bears tonight, at least according to Ian Rappaport of the NFL Network. Bajan out of concussion protocol, but he's only practiced one day, and with the game plan in place, I think they feel like that Keenum knows it the best right now. So they'll go with Case starting out. Who knows? We might see Tyson Bagent at some point tonight. Well, I'm not sure there's going to be the offensive fireworks on display in this game that we saw Friday night at Glenwood High School. Great rivalry game, Rochester taking on Chatham Glenwood. The Titans had won the last 2 years in this great rivalry matchup, and Rochester looking to get back into the win column against Glenwood. And on the first offensive play from scrimmage, Rochester set quite a tone.
11: 35, 40, 45 in space, and he could go up the far sideline. 30, 20, 10, 5, house, touchdown. Rochester takes a huge lead and the first strike of the game on a 67-yard run by Evram Tabag.
23: Yeah, that's a pretty good way to start the ball game. Tabag would end up with 11 carries for 135 yards and three touchdowns, and just 22 seconds into the ball game, it was 7-0 Rochester, but Glenwood had a very nice response.
11: Up again, Burrow stretching it left, five, coming to the near side pylon, and he is out of bounds. No, touchdown. 10-yard touchdown run for Burrow, his fifth of the year, and the Titans pull within a point on the Rockets.
23: My stat sheet shows it was Banks, could have been Burrow. Hey, it was a rushing touchdown, and the game was tied at 7. But then Rochester, well, they used one play to score on the opening drive of the ball game. It was a running play to Tabag. Rochester showed, you know what, we can score just as easily with the pass.
11: Receivers to the wide side right. Quick throw to Swaney. Screen pass caught it. 45 up in space. 50. 45 in space at the 30. To the 25. 20. 15. 10. 5. End zone. Touchdown. 40. 53-yard touchdown. Catch and throw. And the Rockets are back on the board with 5:54 left in the first quarter.
23: Nate Swaney is going to be a leading candidate for the Channel 1450 Central State 8 Player of the Year. Terrific defensive back and wide receiver for Rochester. He hauls in the 53-yard touchdown pass from J.P. Leonard. And with 5:54 to go in the first quarter, it was 14-7 Rochester. 3 minutes later.
11: Here's the snap. Rockets going quickly. Throwing it to Cordell. Makes a move at the 30. Up the near sideline. 20. 15. One man to beat. 10. 5. Touchdown. 29-yard pass play. And the Rockets back on the board with 2:12 left in the first quarter.
23: How about that? Cordell Gregory, sort of a big night for Gregory. 29-yard touchdown. Throw from J.P. Leonard to Gregory. And it was 21-7 Rochester after the first quarter. Glenwood, in the second quarter, went on a scoring march.
11: Here's the snap. Young back to throw again. Mikey lofting one towards the near corner of the end zone. It is caught by Braden Owen. Touchdown, Titans. 9:19 left in the first half, and Glenwood is back on the board.
23: So the Titans pulled to within 21-14 with 9:19 to go in the first half, but then over the next 9 minutes, this game was decided as Rochester's offense went on quite a run. It was J.P. Leonard to Cordell Gregory on a 60-yard touchdown pass with 7:42 to go in the second quarter. 5 minutes later, Evram Tabag, a 1-yard touchdown run. Then with 1:41 to go in the first half, Tabag scored again from 22 yards out. And with 1 second on the clock, J.P. Leonard threw another touchdown pass for Rochester.
11: 2:10. Game clock stopped at 9.8. Rockets on a 4th and 10. This would be it or going to the locker room. Back to throw. Leonard looking, throwing over the middle, back corner of the end zone, back side of the end zone. It is caught. Touchdown, Nate Sweeney. His second of the game.
23: Yeah, that was quite an end of the first half for Rochester. They went to the intermission, leading by a score of 49-14, and they would end up beating Glenwood by a final score of 65-21. Senior quarterback J.P. Leonard, 16 of 25 for 269 yards and 5 touchdowns. We mentioned Tabag, 11 carries for 135 and 3 scores. Cordell Gregory's night, he was 1 of 1 throwing the football for 24 yards. Cordell Gregory had 3 rushes for 23 yards and had 8 catches for 148 yards and 3 touchdowns. Nate Sweeney, 5 catches, 100 yards, and a couple of touchdowns. For Chatham Glenwood, we talked to Danny Fry, the voice of the Titans, last hour. Glenwood had 426 yards of total offense. Michael Young, 14 of 27 for 184 yards, a touchdown with 3 interceptions. Alfonso Burrow Jr., 19 carries for 102 yards. Malik Banks, 7 carries for 52 yards. And passing the football, Young found Hugo Lopp 6 times. For 61 yards in the ball game. You had Nico Mills, 2 catches for 52 yards. Rochester wins over Chatham Glenwood 65-21. And for the Rochester Rockets, the number one team in Class 4A, their record is now 6-0, 4-0 in conference play. Chatham Glenwood 4-2 overall. They are 2-1 in the conference. Chatham Glenwood goes to Decatur MacArthur on Friday at 7 o'clock on 970 AM. Rochester will host Normal U-High on 97.7 FM WMAY. So after the win over Glenwood, Steve Bridge with Rocket head coach Derek Leonard.
7: On the field with head coach Derek Leonard after this 65-21 victory over the Glenwood Titans. Derek, in the team huddle, you said to your kids, that's why you've all got to be ready. You banged up after this one.
12: We were, yeah. And some, man, some kids did some great jobs, man. And they kids that didn't practice all week, Matt Ryan came in at fullback. When Macklin went down, Morawski came in at outside linebacker and, man, made that big pick and did a good job. Josiah did a great job, man. I was proud of him. And there's a lot of others in there, too. Those guys I kind of know because of offense, but they did a great job, man. And to be that productive offensively when those guys go out, I thought they did a great job.
7: And Steve Beaker, the defense shuffled the chairs a lot. Maybe a lot of kids that play a little bit or a lot, but then they're all in different positions. Once one injury kind of moves a player to another position, another player has to move around quite a bit. You were challenged tonight.
12: It's a domino effect for sure. And, man, it was good we got those kids some time in Lincoln because we saw some kids that really did a good job. And then, it paid off tonight for them. And, I thought everyone played good. You know, outside of the first quarter, we were missing some tackles and they were moving the ball. But once we got rolling and we killed ourselves on the two drives we didn't score, we had that long penalty start second and whatever, or first and 20. And so, man, you know, we got to do better at that. But, man, overall, it was a good game.
7: Cordell Gregory, 8 catches, 134 yards, 3 touchdowns, an interception, 24 yards passing, 19 yards rushing. That's quite a stat line.
12: Yeah, he's a heck of a player, man. He does everything for us. He's, you know, he's kind of like Hank Beatty for us, you know, where he can run, throw, catch, pass, punt. He can do it all. And I thought Cordell played a great game. You know, we had to play because of a few injuries. We try not to play these guys as much both ways as we can. But Nelly came in and did a good job. He's another one. Zane Zuloff, who hadn't played much offense, came in and did a good job. And so, I'm really proud of Cordell. And he's a great player. And so we've only had 4 games. So sometimes the stats, it looks like everyone complains. And it's like, you know, and they're doing this with 4 games. And a lot of those games, they've been out by half. And it's hard to get people touches. And this was kind of a 3-quarter game where we get them some touches.
7: About 2:12 to play in the half, you get a score. Then, boy, you really drew on Glenwood at the end of that half, Derek. You stopped him on a 4-and-out. You still get the touchdown. You score 3 times inside of 2 minutes and 12 seconds in a half. You got to appreciate the way you closed out the first half of this game.
12: Give Cody Strawn, our kicker. Man, that was a great kick. Man, got it over their heads. They kind of dropped it. Our special teams did a great job of pinning them because we probably would have let the half go and roll out, you know, played it out to a point. But once we pinned them back, man, we did a good job of, getting a stop. And then we knew, hey, we didn't have any timeouts, but Nate Sweeney made a great catch. JP made a great throw. And, that really helped there at the end of the half.
7: You're going to be talking to the trainer a lot this weekend, aren't you?
12: Yeah, we are. It's we're getting some people back. I don't think it's anything major with anybody, so that's good. But enough to, you know, keep them out of the game. And we're getting a little – it's that time of the year. And everyone's a little banged up, so we got to – next person in, and I thought our kids did a great job of that.
7: Homecoming and senior night's next.
12: Yeah, it's awesome, man. I don't think we've had a home game in a month, so we're looking forward to that. And, we played a good team. Coach John Bogger's doing a good job, and I just thought our kids played a great game.
7: Head coach Derek Leonard after the 65-21 victory tonight at Glenwood. Congratulations.
12: Thank you, buddy. Appreciate it.
23: All right, Steve and Derek, thank you very much. And again, you can hear the Rockets and the Pioneers on 97.7 FM. WMAY Friday night pregame at 6:30. Kickoff is at 7 o'clock. Springfield and Southeast met at Spartan Field, and the Springfield rushing attack was the story of the game.
13: I backs once again. Sullivan, the fullback. Horton dots the I. Sullivan, the fullback, gets it, and he just barrels his way to the goal line and is in. Touchdown, Springfield High.
23: Good old number 0, Tyree Sullivan. 119 rushing yards and 3 touchdowns. Greg Hallbleib mentioned Ed Horton was in the ball game. Well, Ed didn't score that touchdown, but he had 213 rushing yards and 3 touchdowns of his own. As Springfield built an early lead on Southeast, and the points just kept on coming. This time, their sophomore quarterback got in the action.
13: Helmet high take. Scheffler rolls to his left. Nowhere to go, so he tucks it away. Finds that forward stake. Still on his feet. Down the sideline.

0: Springfield High. It is Andrew Benning who catches it in stride, 2 yards beyond any secondary member wearing gold.
1: 89 yards.
2: Springfield beat Southeast 56-22. Southeast had some impressive offensive numbers. Their senior quarterback, Tony Boyd, 292 passing yards, two touchdowns. He also had had 73 rushing yards and a touchdown, Josiah Turner, four catches, 133 yards for Southeast. But the Senators win at Spartan Field, 56-22. Springfield is 2-4 overall, 2-2 in the Central State 8. Southeast is now 2-4, 1-3 in conference play. All right. Actually, Southeast is 1-5, 1-3 in the Central State 8. And other action Friday night in the Central State 8, it was Jacksonville 62 and Lanphier 24. Tarion Jackson, 52 rushing yards and two touchdowns for Jacksonville. Jeremiah Jackson, 83 rushing yards and two touchdowns. Jacksonville is 5-1, 3-1 in the Central State 8. Lanphier drops to 0-6, 0-4 in conference play. So next week in the Central State 8, you've got Quincy Notre Dame at Springfield Southeast travels to Jacksonville. It's going to be Chatham Glenwood at MacArthur, U-High visiting Rochester, Sacred Heart Griffin hosting Lanphier, and Lincoln, who lost to U-High 42-0 on Friday. It's going to be Lincoln replacing Eisenhower on their schedule, and they will host Hillsboro. Hillsboro is 6-0 on the season. With the loss by Lincoln to U-High, the Rail Splitters are now 1-5, 0-4 in conference play. U-High picks up their first win of the year. They're now 1-5, 1-2 in the Central State 8. We'll talk some more Central State 8 football tomorrow. James Dombacher, the head coach of Chatham Glenwood, will join us on the Springfield Clinic Orthopedics Hotline at 7:10. Looking ahead to Wednesday, that's when we speak with SHG head coach John Allison. That'll be Wednesday at 7:10, and Wednesday at 7:35, it's Rochester's Derek Leonard joining us live on the Springfield Clinic Orthopedics Hotline on the Morning Huddle. 25 minutes after 8 o'clock. News, weather, and sports straight ahead. We'll talk some Bears, Eagles. 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
3: From the WMAY Newsroom, I'm Greg Hallbleib. Candidates for Sangamon County Sheriff and 48th District State Senate presented their cases in debates yesterday afternoon in Springfield. Republican Sangamon County Sheriff Paula Crouch said that county deputies have received additional training in dealing with mental health situations, and Democratic challenger Mark Bell said more training is welcome for the entire sheriff's department, and he will pursue that if he's elected sheriff. Democratic State Senator Doris Turner defended the tone of the campaign that has included ads claiming Republican challenger Frank Lesko received preferential treatment when he was arrested for driving under the influence more than two decades ago. Lesko denied receiving any special treatment, said he has grown from his mistake. A Springfield teenager has been convicted of first-degree murder for a fatal shooting in 2024. Isaiah Balthazar was 15 when he was charged with shooting Daquan Darnell Wiley in Wiley's bedroom on South 11th Street in Springfield. Sentencing is December 11th. More at WMAY.com.
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5: 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Good morning, Darren Pritchett with you. Hey, the Illinois football team is back home at Geese Memorial Stadium on Saturday to take on the Purdue Boilermakers. Would you like to go to the game? We can open up our Fighting Illini ticket window right now, brought to you by Cousin Eddie's and J&J Gaming. We've got tickets to give away. We'll give them away in pairs. 217-529-1450 is the number to call. 217-529-1450. Bear with me. I'll get to as many calls as possible. I can answer one at a time, take a little information, then I'll get to the next call as quickly as possible. But if you'd like to watch the Illini and the Boilermakers on Saturday, 217-529-1450. We'll give away a couple of pairs of tickets right now. And who knows? Brett might let you call the defensive signals against the Boilermakers. Here's your News Channel 20 Storm Team forecast from meteorologist Matt Bednar.
6: Nice early fall weather will be in the forecast for today. We'll have a high around 76 degrees this afternoon with calm conditions, plenty of sunshine, and no humidity. So we go throughout tonight, we're going to see our temperatures drop down into the low 50s, upper 40s to start off Tuesday. But we'll go throughout tomorrow afternoon with those temperatures getting into the low 80s, low humidity, calm conditions, and a mix of clouds and some sunshine. And then the wet weather will join us for the forecast as we get to the back half of this week. With the News Channel 20 Storm Team Forecast, I'm meteorologist Matt Bednar.
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5: The Chicago Bears' choices for their starting quarterback appears to be either backup Tyson Bagent or veteran Case Keenum. Starter Caleb Williams has a grade 2 hamstring injury and is on a timeline of being out 3 to 4 weeks. Bagent is out of concussion protocol, while Keenum has taken first-team reps leading up to tonight's matchup with Philadelphia. You can hear the Bears and Eagles on Sports Radio 92.3 and 1450 tonight with pregame coverage starting at 6 o'clock. Game time is 7:15. On the NFC North scoreboard, Detroit 31, the Jets 24. Minnesota won at Tampa Bay 23-16. The Illinois football team is making a change to their coaching staff. Illini head coach Brett Bielema has announced that he has parted ways with defensive coordinator Bobby Hawk. The Illinois defense is allowing 26 points per game, but a couple of times over the last 3 weeks, they did not have 11 players on the field. No announcement yet on who will take over the defensive play calling. The Illini host Purdue on Saturday. Major League Baseball, Alex Bregman hit two home runs and drove in four, leading the Cubs to a 6-2 win over the Red Sox in Tampa. The Cubs play a best-of-three wildcard series versus the Padres in San Diego. Starting tomorrow night at 9 o'clock, you can hear the game on Sports Radio 92.3 and 1450. The winner of the Cubs-Padres series faces Milwaukee in the divisional round. The White Sox wrapped up their regular season with a 4-2 home win over Colorado. Sam Antonacci went 2-for-3 with a stolen base. Antonacci finished his first big league regular season with a .277 batting average with a .370 on base percentage. The Springfield native had 48 RBI and 20 stolen bases. The White Sox play at Houston in a best-of-three wild-card round series. Game one is tomorrow at 4 o'clock on Sports Radio 92.3 and 1450. The victor of the Sox-Astros series plays Cleveland in round two. The Cardinals' year is complete with a record of 77-85 after a 6-4 loss at Milwaukee. The United States kept possession of the President's Cup after winning 9 of 12 singles matches versus the international team. Kyle Larson took the checkered flag for the NASCAR race at Kansas. Austin Cindric finished second, Denny Hamlin third. High school football, Friday night at 7 o'clock, we feature Sacred Heart Griffin hosting Lanphier.
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5: 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Good morning. Darren Pritchett with you. 4 hours of sleep last night, staying up to watch my Broncos play and really get bailed out by the officials in a 30-26 win over the Rams. Hopefully tonight is much cleaner and it doesn't come down to the guys in stripes. But it should be a fun ball game, I think, in Chicago tonight. The Bears taking on an Eagles team that, hey, 2 years ago they won the Super Bowl. Last year was a step back. There was all the controversy involving their quarterback, Jalen Hurts, and their star wide receiver, A.J. Brown. Were they still getting along? Well, ultimately, A.J. was traded to New England, so Eagles look a little different on offense. They have a new offensive coordinator, but still, Jalen Hurts, a big part of this Eagle offense, and he's coming off a two-interception game at Tennessee last week. Now, he was 26 of 37 for 264 yards, two touchdowns, but he was picked twice, and the Eagles needed a last-second touchdown to beat the Titans in Nashville 24-20, a Titan team that has started the year 0-3. In week one, they barely got by Washington 24-22, and that was a home game for Philadelphia. So you would not call the Eagles dominating so far this year. Saquon Barkley, who suffered a stinger on one of the first plays of the game in Nashville last week, his status a little bit up in the air for tonight. Well, the Bears have their issues as well. Caleb Williams, the starting quarterback, will not play tonight According to Ian Rappaport of the NFL Network, Caleb Williams out 3 to 4 weeks. He has a grade 2 hamstring injury. Now, Ben Johnson mentioned middle of the week that Case Keenum was taking the number one snaps, the 38-year-old veteran, the number 3 quarterback on their depth chart, because the number 2, Tyson Bagent, suffered a concussion in week 2 against Minnesota. Now, Bagent is out of concussion protocol, and he practiced one day this week with the Bears. Now, according to Rappaport, he is expecting Case Keenum to be the starting quarterback tonight because Bagent not as familiar with the offensive game plan than Keenum. Now, we'll see if Bagent comes in. If things aren't going well for Case Keenum, maybe Ben Johnson pulls the plug quickly and goes with Bagent. Case Keenum has not thrown a pass in an NFL game since 2023. So that's a major concern in this ball game from a Bears standpoint. Now, the great thing for Keenum, he's got a terrific run game to help him out. You've got DeAndre Swift, Kyle Manungai, ready to run the football. And the Eagles so far this year have not been that great against the run. Against Washington in week 1, the Commanders 32 carries, 132 yards, 4.1 yards per carry, and gave up a touchdown. And Tennessee, who does not have much of a running game, 29 carries for 122 yards, 4.2 yards per carry. And the Titans had 2 rushing touchdowns against Philadelphia, both by their quarterback, Cam Ward. Even with Case Keenum starting, this is a very winnable football game for Chicago. If Caleb Williams is starting this game, it would not be shocking if the Bears would not be the betting favorite in this ball game. In fact, I would guarantee you they would be the betting favorite. But because of the injuries, the Bears are a 3.5-point underdog at home against Philadelphia. Let's see if the Bears defense, a much maligned defense, the rain and Carson Wentz playing quarterback last week for Minnesota probably helped the Bears defense. There's still a lot of question marks about that side of the football. An opportunity to show what they can do tonight, because I'm sure the Bears offense probably will need a little help to get through this ball game. So the defense, can they be up to the challenge against Philadelphia? We'll find out tonight. We'll join the Bears Radio Network at 6 o'clock. The kickoff tonight from Soldier Field at 7:15. Meanwhile, in Champaign, the Fighting Illini, as expected, lost to the Ohio State Buckeyes in Columbus. Jeremiah Smith, who might win the Heisman Trophy, and if he does, they may just show highlights from this game, as he had 4 touchdown catches in the contest. Brett Bielema, Illinois football coach, after the loss to the Buckeyes.
10: Very disappointed. Came over here to play a 4-quarter game, and at times we showed up in all 3 phases, but just not enough to get where we need to be. Give a lot of credit to Ohio State. Obviously, a really good football team. I kind of preached to them all week that today was going to be about every play, every series, every quarter, every half, right, and kind of attack it that way because, you know, they're going to make plays. You just got to make the next play. I thought, you know, offensively, ran the ball somewhat well in the first half. I thought Aiden did some really good things. Khalil, quarterback, continues to be impressive. We lost another guard, so we technically playing with some guys that we didn't even have in the depth in the first 2 games. I think we should get a little bit healthier at that position this week. Hopefully, Micah and Brandon

0: Henderson are really, really close to being back there with us. So, got a little bit healthier today on defense. Obviously, Daniel Brown came back. So, but we just, too many critical plays. Number four is obviously a very talented player for them, but we just, in critical moments, got to do a better job of having awareness where he is and double him up and, you know, continue to make some bad decisions with leveraging the quarterback. Too many miscontained opportunities that just allowed the play to extend. And then obviously had some communication breakdowns. We had, you know, anytime you have a defense on the field with only nine players, I can't understand it. So we'll make sure that we get that moment corrected.
1: Okay, more on getting that fixed in just a second. I'm not a defensive coordinator. I have a ton of respect for coaches that coordinate week in and week out, high school, college, the pros, whatever. But when you go into a football game and you're facing an elite, and I mean elite wide receiver, one of the best in college football history, and Jeremiah Smith, I'm kind of stunned and perplexed watching that game, how many times that Jeremiah Smith was defended by one Illini player. It's a game that sure felt like you wanted safety help over the top to help the corner. Leonard Moore of Notre Dame is the best corner in college football. Jeremiah Smith would make some plays on him. Now, Leonard would make some plays back, too. It would be much more competitive than what we saw on Saturday. But I was just kind of stunned watching that game, knowing that Ohio State has more than just one option to throw the football to. They've got a pretty good stable of wide receivers, but you just can't let Jeremiah Smith beat you. But yet there was a lot of single coverage, and he had 12 catches for 217 yards and four touchdowns, including a 72-yarder. If Nate Roberts, Devin McEwen, had they had 12 catches and four touchdowns, I'm cool with that. But I can't let the best guy whoop me consistently, and most of it was done with Illinois just putting one man on Jeremiah Smith. Hard to comprehend that. And it's hard to comprehend 2 weeks ago, Illinois on defense in the red zone, defending their goal line, had 10 players on the field against Duke. Miscommunication. Defensive coordinator Bobby Hauck took responsibility. Then against Ohio State, the Buckeyes in the red zone, and the Illini have 9 defenders on the field. You talk about inexcusable. That's inexcusable in a junior high football game. Heck, when there's 8-year-olds playing, that's inexcusable. So there's something majorly off when it comes to Illinois' defensive coaches, their communication to players, the players understanding what is being communicated to them. Holy cow, 9 players on the field. I don't know if I've ever seen that. You'll see 10 quite often. But 9? 9?
2: 9 times.
1: Yes, 9.
3: 9 times.
1: Which makes you say...
2: 9 times.
4: What the hell's going on out here?
1: I don't know, but Brett Bielema decided to make a change. And Bobby Hauck was let go as Illinois defensive coordinator yesterday. We do not know who's going to be calling the defensive signals for the Illini against Purdue on Saturday, but it's not Bobby Hauck, and he brought coaches with him from Montana. So that's an interesting dynamic in itself. But Bielema is going to go a different direction after 4 games. Brad Sturdy's from Illini Guys. He's on the program every Friday at 7:35 to talk Illinois athletics. 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He was in the Bielema press conference after the game, and he reflected on this situation on the Illini Guys live show yesterday.
5: But Saturday after the game, we get raw emotional Bielema. And raw emotional Bielema usually like leads me to kind of look around and go, y'all hearing this? This is not, do I need to get a story ready for like Sunday? Like, is he going to fire Tony Peterson? Like after six games, like I didn't like, how's this going to go? Is he going to, yeah, but transparency is a wonderful thing. I didn't have a story ready for Bobby Houck is out like after the Ohio State game. But what I did was think, and Mike, you know, I said this after the game, there's going to be some changes that are made with the operation and with Bobby. And if they're not made, I need to know why. Well, I do feel like Brett Bielema walked into the office on Sunday and said, hey, here's some of the operational changes that we're going to make, especially on the defensive side. And I don't think that those changes were met with, you know, reciprocal, okay, boss, like that's how we're going to do things. Like, and from that standpoint, you're talking to somebody in Bobby Houck, who's a 20-year veteran head coach who's 62 years old, who came out of retirement, a short retirement, couple of months, 5 days. Yeah, like a week retirement, but like came out of retirement to do this and had never done this before, by the way. And so, you know, you're sitting there and you're going, no, I'm going to do it my way, or I'm just going to go back to Montana and start the retirement that I had ultimately planned that I was going to do. And there's a lot to be said on both sides of this. How does Brett Bielema allow this to get to this point? Because I've Mike, you and Tim have both heard me say, there's nothing about this winter that has made any sense to me whatsoever in terms of the defensive transition.
1: So a swing and a miss, hiring a defensive coordinator. We were headed toward one and done of Bobby Houck at Illinois. Well, even sooner, after 4 games, Houck left go. And you just don't want to embarrass yourself anymore, not having 11 guys on the field. Purdue coming to Champaign to take on the Illini. That game is going to be kicking off Saturday at 3:15.
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1: Couple of minutes in front of 9 o'clock. The Dan Patrick Show is coming up next. We've got the press box this afternoon from 4 until 6 o'clock featuring Larry Tate and John Price. 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
0: 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Okay, here's a random thought that I have. Maybe it's going to come off as an accusation. This is really, really random for a show that is really, really random. I'm watching Sesame Street with my grandkids over the weekend. Is it just me, or are they phasing Big Bird and Cookie Monster out of Sesame Street?
17: Whoa.
0: Because I'm watching, and of course, with a 1.5-year-old and a 3.5-year-old, and that's my audience. And I said to the 3.5-year-old, where is Big Bird? And she didn't know the answer to that. And I said, where's Cookie Monster? Now, I don't want to make any accusations. It was an observation. That's all. But Big Bird just feels like he's been relegated here. And Cookie Monster. Yes, Todd?
18: You think the voices of Cookie Monster and Big Bird want a new deal? And they're just like kind of, why would you phase out Cookie Monster and Big Bird?
0: Well, no, I don't know this. I'm just saying it's an observation. Yes, Paul?
19: Contract disputes?
0: I don't know.
19: I'm looking at the 2026 cast list for Sesame Street, and they are promptly up there, Cookie Monster and Big Bird.
0: Yeah.
19: Hmm.
0: Now, once again, we should reach out to somebody at Sesame Street, but Big Bird, I mean, come on. Yes, Dylan.
20: So this is an article from 2009 from Muppet Central, and its title has Big Bird Lost His Appeal. So it seems like this may have been in the works for quite some time now.
0: Hmm. Okay, yes, Todd?
18: I think if you want to phase somebody out, that Grover character, you can get rid of him and we won't miss a beat. Sesame Street. Sorry, Super
0: hey, Grover.
18: We don't need him.
0: Yeah, we need to find this out. I don't know the next time I'll watch Sesame Street, probably the next time that I see my grandkids, but it was alarming to me. They didn't flinch. They didn't know any better. Yes, Paul?
19: Quickly, Dan, there is a active spot on Reddit where people discuss how Elmo is sucking up all the airtime and Big Bird is getting pushed aside.
0: Okay.
19: Back to you.
0: Mm-hmm. Yes. Dylan?
20: Big Bird and Cookie Monster, though, from my recollection, were two of the marquee players in the Sesame Street ecosystem. So to phase them out, I mean, Elmo's great, but like...
0: I love Elmo.
20: But Big Bird, I was a big Big Bird guy back in the day.
0: What about Bert and Ernie?
20: I think they're still kicking.
0: I don't know in today's world how Bert and Ernie are going to do. Yeah, yes, Todd.
18: Could Cookie Monster be part of the, you know, the childhood obesity problem? Maybe, you know, this guy, this character's eating cookies all the time.
0: Todd, this is serious to me. Everything is a joke to you.
18: There's a juvenile diabetes issue. There's all kinds of stuff going on with cookies. Is not the message we want to send to kids.
0: You do not care about this.
18: I'm saying they should have an apple or banana, go out and play and, you know, have a rice cake or something. You don't need all the cookies.
0: Well,
18: I should take my own advice.
0: Yes, you should. Yes.
18: Yum, yum, yum, yum.
0: You
18: cookies.
0: Are Cookie Monster. Yeah. I'm being serious about this, and everything is a joke to you.
18: Yes. That, in that case, that was a joke.
0: Okay. Best and worst of the weekend. Go ahead, Tom.
18: In the opening minute of the second quarter in Lubbock, Red Raiders linebacker Austin Romaine became the first FBS player in 13 years to return two picks for touchdowns on consecutive throws. He did it against two different Sam Houston quarterbacks, Texas Tech 49-14 win. That was my best for worst. We spoke about it earlier, or at least in our morning meeting. They had a nice win at Tennessee, and he tied a school record with 5 sacks, but Texas defensive end Colin Simmons unfortunately decided to simulate using the restroom after a second quarter sack of Vols quarterback Faison Brandon.
0: And there's talk that he could be the number one overall pick. He's that good. But I saw Steve Sarkisian said that he blamed that on social media, his player looking like he was urinating. Now, I don't know how you blame it on social media. Yeah, Paul.
19: And if you watched in the moment, I was watching in the moment when he did it, even his teammates like, come on, dude, you're getting a flag. You're dominating this ball game.
0: I know. What else, Dylan?
20: So my best, the Ravens kicking the game-winning field goal with a second left to get the win in Rio. They've had all of the business winning that after some interesting calls, but the Cowboys, yikes. My worst, if you had the Ravens -3.5, I'm sorry for you. The game ended with them winning by 3.
0: Marvin.
15: I got two best, DP. First best, I watched Jalen Brunson on SNL. He's having the world's best offseason. Had a really couple good really sketches, couple of good sketches. Other best, Dan Lanning having a real Suge Knight moment. I got some sound to accompany this.
0: Okay.
21: 3 wins against these guys. I guess if you're interested in winning football games and you're from this area, you should go to Oregon. If you want to go to a Chris Brown concert, you should go here.
0: That was a drop the mic.
15: It was, and it sounds very much like this.
22: Any artist out there want to be an artist and want to stay a star and won't have to worry about the executive producer trying to be all in the videos, all on the record, dancing, coming Death Row.
0: That's Suge Knight, CEO of Death Row. That was 1995. I don't think Dan Lanning was quoting or paraphrasing Suge Knight there.
15: No, but it gave that feel.
0: Yeah, Paul.
19: Dan, I just checked show records. We have never played cuts of Dan Lanning and Suge Knight back-to-back in show history before. Back to you.
0: Did you have another one, Marv?
15: That was it.
0: All right. Paul, best and worst of the weekend.
19: Florida football running back Jaden Ball, 142 and 3 touchdowns, and he looked every part of a star running back against Ole Miss. And the other one, Iowa quarterback Hank Brown, the most Iowa quarterback-sounding name in history, by the way. Territorial rights when your name is Hank Brown and you go to Iowa. 2 TDs, no picks. That last pass to, was it Vanderzee? Fantastic back shoulder pass.
0: Unbelievable. He put it where only his guy could get it, as we like to say. Jim in California. Hi, Jim. What do you have for me?
23: Dan, first time, long time, 5'10", and a very svelte 170. I am going with a worst first, and that would be Desmond Stevens, USC's linebacker. Not necessarily the late hit, but just the parading around, celebrating afterwards. As an SC fan, it was completely embarrassing. And my best, much to Dylan's chagrin, over in Dublin, U2 celebrating 50 years as a rock band, playing in the streets of Dublin and playing at their own school where they formed 50 years ago as one of the greatest rock and roll bands in the world.
0: Thank you, Jim. I noticed that. I let Dylan know that Dylan, they're still alive and kicking, Dylan. Just letting you know.
20: They're alive.
0: Yes, they are. That's pretty cool, though, 50 years.
20: Yeah.
0: Look, I'm spoiled. When you think about the Who, I think, is still touring. Aerosmith, I think, might be done. The Stones. I mean, that's pretty impressive that you get a number of groups who are still doing it. They kind of set the bar too high, I think, at least for me with musical acts. Like, I want to see sustainability, and it's not fair to the artist. By the way, I watched the opening last night. With Madonna, and what awards was that? The MTV
15: VMAs.
0: Okay, it just feels like, can I get up there? And how much clothing do I have to have? Like that's the new, or that's the feeling I get sometimes. There, I don't know if they're talented, but they're up there scantily clad. And then Madonna came out. Yeah. Todd's in the confessional.
19: Oh, boy.
0: 2 hours in the books. Final hour on this best and worst Monday after this. 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
9: Why are we playing this, Marvin?
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11: 82 was the Billboard number one song on this date in 1982 was Olivia Newton-John's Physical. And the clue was not quizzical, physical.
9: Oh, man. I felt so bad. Was Olivia Newton-John, she wasn't alive to hear that let's get quizzical?
11: What was the whole idea? Was it supposed to be a tribute? She passed away, and then I wrote that in her honor.

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1: It's week three of Monday Night Football Celebrity Chili at Casey's Pub. 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
1: 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And our thanks to Dan Lanning for joining us in that last segment. Taylor, we've talked enough football today. God bless football. We've talked college football. We've talked NFL football. It was a great football weekend. I want to talk basketball with you for just a second here. LeBron James held his first media session as a member of the Philadelphia 76ers. Did you hear what he had to say, Taylor?
0: Yeah, that he said he was going to join the Knicks if the Knicks didn't win a title. And then once they won the title, it was like, oh, I can't do that.
1: One might say he nixed the idea. How about that?
0: Yeah, this guy has such a savior complex. Oh, I'm going to be the guy who comes in and save the Knicks.
1: Right.
0: You know who came in and saved the Knicks?
1: Right.
0: Jalen Brunson.
1: He did.
0: A 6'1" guard, undersized guard from Villanova. That's our Knicks savior. That's who's going to get a statue outside the Mecca.
1: Right, but had Brunson not saved the Knicks, are you intrigued at all by the idea that LeBron was finally thinking seriously about going to the New York Knicks? I mean, we won a title, so we have the last laugh, and we don't need them. And I love that the Knicks, who won the title, they decided, hey, you know what? I'm not going to recruit that guy. We don't need that guy. He's not coming here to tack on championships at the end of his career. But if they hadn't won that championship, you and I would be really, really excited because it seems like LeBron James would be a Knick today.
0: So I still fall in the camp of, like, I don't believe LeBron would have came to the Knicks. I think it's just such a convenient thing to say that he would have just went to the Knicks if they didn't win a title.
1: Right.
0: The only reason why it's somewhat believable is because he's playing for the Philadelphia 76ers.
1: Right.
0: And there was, like, nobody who could have seen that coming at this point last year.
1: So if he's willing to go to the 76ers, you have to imagine he'd be willing to go anywhere to try to win an NBA championship, right?
0: Yeah, but, like, the pressure of winning in New York compared to the pressure of winning in Philadelphia, I think still in Philadelphia, he has pressure to win because of that team surrounding him, especially when you go out and get somebody like Jaylen Brown.
1: Right.
0: But that's local pressure. Like,
1: yes.
0: With the Knicks, he would have had national pressure to win. And I'm almost glad that he's with the 76ers right now, because there's some times where you forget that the Knicks are even the defending champions, and it kind of takes away some of that pressure that the Knicks are going to have trying to repeat as champions.
1: So you're saying if he goes to the Knicks, they don't win a championship. He has the weight of the world on his shoulders because he is the missing piece. He is the guy that now needs to deliver that championship to the New York Knicks. And because he's in Philadelphia, he will not feel that weight, even though he is the missing piece to a team that should at least compete for an NBA championship.
0: Listen, people are going to crush him. You mainly.
1: Of course I am, yes.
0: And that team in Philadelphia is a title contending team. I'm just glad he's not with the Knicks. It would have been a cool story, a storybook ending to LeBron's career, but I don't need the pomp and circumstance that comes with LeBron James and the circus that comes with the James game.
1: There is no better way to end the day with pomp and circumstance. We are.
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16: From ABC News, Lindsay Davis, anchor of Prime, streaming weeknights on ABC News Live. Georgia Governor Brian Kemp declared a state of emergency because of high fuel prices. He also suspended the state's gas tax for 30 days as the average cost of a gallon of unleaded sits at $4.43, up $1.34 from a year ago. Gas Buddies' Patrick DeHaan says refining issues in western states could see their already high prices increase.
17: That is impacting gasoline prices in California, Arizona, and certainly Nevada. The worst possible time. Those areas could see further increases along with neighboring states.
16: President Trump said those gas prices will come down when the war in Iran ends. He said that would be very soon. Over the weekend, three taxpayer-funded TV ads touting the Trump administration aired on TV. The White House says the ads are educational and unapologetically patriotic. Today, Senate Minority Leader Chuck Schumer said,
18: "We can add these campaign ads to the list of vanity projects that Trump has egregiously charged to the American taxpayer."
16: Tomorrow, President Trump will host tech leaders at the White House. He has resisted calls for slowing the pace of artificial intelligence, but today Pope Leo told reporters,
19: "I do think that the concerns raised by many of the experts, specialists in AI, should be taken seriously. I don't think that that is a fake news, as some have said, to try and cause whether financial or some other kind of benefit."
16: The worst of the nor'easter that hammered the East Coast is over, but the Southwest is still dealing with soggy conditions, says ABC meteorologist Samara Theodore.
20: Heavy rain has been inundating the Southwest for weeks on end, right? And now we have more moisture being pumped in from the Pacific. The Four Corners right now, you have a level 3 out of 4 when it comes to a flood risk today. Places like Ruidoso, Gallup could see significant flooding possible. And unfortunately, this threat will persist through the middle of the week.
16: On Wall Street, stocks sank after Brent crude jumped more than $100 a barrel. It closed the day at $97. 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
25: Five British men who were arrested on terrorism and explosives charges near an American-controlled airbase in southwest England were released on bail. An ABC's Ian Pannell, who's near the scene, says it brings up more questions about their arrest over the weekend after a nearby farmer tipped off authorities.
26: The fact that they've been released on bail, I think, will raise serious questions about what it is that the farmer actually saw and what indeed was being planned and whether or not it was a terrorism act at all.
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25: Authorities in Mississippi say that the hanging of a woman found dead in August was staged event in a drug case gone very wrong. I'm Brian Clark, ABC News.
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0: Good afternoon. I'm Steve Bridge with news. Just a little over 5 weeks remain before the general election. Candidates for the 48th District State Senate presented their cases for voter support in debates on Sunday. Democratic incumbent Doris Turner pointed to measures she's backed to increase affordability in daily living.
29: Medical debt relief, look at the FRESH program where the federal government was moving to make it extremely difficult for individuals who had SNAP benefits just to live and eat. look at our back-to-school tax that enabled people to have money to buy things for the kids to go back to school, and also the grocery tax.
1: Republican candidate Frank Lesko says about the Safety Act that victims have suffered under it.
2: I have talked to a lot of the victims who are extremely, the aggressors are out on the street before the victims have actually had a chance to try to get their life back together, some of them before they even got home. And it's just not right.
1: A new study shows the work-from-home workforce in Sangamon County more than doubled from 2019 to 2024. A study by WhereAreTheBest.com reported Sangamon County had nearly 13% of workers doing those jobs remotely. Those are your headlines. For more news, visit WMAY.com.
3: Here's your Storm Team 20 forecast. Ample sunshine expected this afternoon, with daytime highs approaching 77. Winds out of the northeast around 5 miles per hour. Clear skies again tonight, lows level off around 52. Daytime highs approaching 83. Tomorrow, ample sunshine expected. I'm meteorologist Jennifer Wojcicki on Sports Radio 92.3 FM and 1450 AM. 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

0: week three of Monday Night Football Celebrity Chili at Casey's Pub. Tonight, Celebrity Chili Cook is Springfield Mayor Misty Buescher. 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And it's the Eagles and Bears on Casey's big screens. Monday Night Celebrity Chili with Mayor Misty Buescher. 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
7: Welcome in. The Monday Press Box. He's John Price. I'm Larry Tate. Hope your day is going well. You hear it in my voice. Harvest well underway. So I'm going to make it through the 2 hours, John. I promise. Or if not, it being NHLE with the season starting tomorrow, you can just talk hockey for a couple of seconds.
8: Is that an official holiday?
7: In Canada. Yeah. The NHL starting their season in the middle of the baseball playoffs. Oh, well. It's Monday, so we start the show with Brian Barnhart, the voice of the Illini. We're always happy to have Brian on. Brian, we would normally first talk about the game Saturday, but Sunday's events kind of overshadow that. How are you today, sir?
9: Doing good. And the that was pretty much what the weekly press conference, 80% of it was about, was the change with the defensive group.
8: We're still on.
9: Hello?
7: Yeah, I just, my...
9: You got me?
7: I got you now, yeah.
9: Okay.
7: Something happened.
8: The phone line dropped out there for a bit.
7: Okay.
9: The 80% of the press conference was dedicated to Bobby Houck. It certainly was the big topic.
7: I mean, I have to think, even if he was offering to resign, that Coach Bielema was ready to accept that resignation. Is there any thought here? I mean, the press release sounds like a mutual parting of the ways, but there's, you know, after four games, this is pretty a unique situation.
9: Yeah, I think part of it probably, you know, I think I did literally, Brett Bielema said today that he wasn't acting that when he drove into work that morning, Sunning. You know, he said he was looking to make a change. Necessarily, he was going to have meetings with his defensive and trying to figure out, you know, sure, what was working and not working. But when Bob called him first and said, "Hey, let's meet the regular staff meeting," Brett said that he pretty knew that that might be what it's about. And so I think, you know, Bobby Houck's been a coach, head coach for a time, and my sense is he, you know, if whatever they were to get done was not getting done, and he wanted to help the players succeed at a level, and just said, "Look, I don't think I'm the guy. It happened right now."
7: So, Brian, there were occasions where the Illini did not have enough men on the field. Some people are saying it happened multiple times. I don't know. I'm aware of a couple clips I've seen where that was the case. I think between that, and maybe you can help us here, to some degree was the 3-3-5 scheme maybe at the heart of the perceived problems as well, or maybe the perceived confusion at times about who was supposed to be on the field?
9: Could be a little bit of both. I think the communication was the big thing. It has happened at least twice that I know of. One time, I think the Duke game was very costly because they thought they had too many men,
7: right,
9: when they didn't. And the guy ran across the line of scrimmage, and we got an offside.
7: Right.
9: And it gave Duke a set it down, and they scored. And, of course, they won by four. So, yeah, that was particularly costly. In this situation, it was late in the game. Pretty much been decided, but still Ohio State's driving near the goal line, and, you know, you only have nine guys. And I knew something was up because Kerry Davis next to me in the booth started counting.
7: Yeah.
9: You know, just looking, counting like counting noses. And then he kind of threw his arms up in the air and said, "Don't have enough guys, you know."
7: Well, we've all seen 10, but I don't know if I've ever seen just 9.
9: Yeah. And so I don't know if that, you know, Bobby Houck was up to it, you know, but there's also another coach on the side who is directly connecting with the players. So I don't know. Coach Bielema said, "Well, I don't know if it's so much the mechanics of it, but something." And whatever it was, it's, I'm guessing Bobby Houck is professional, said, "Look, this is like pretty basic stuff. You need to get the right guys on the field." And sort of took the sword and said, "Look, I need to leave." So,
7: what I find interesting about that, Brian, is the last couple of years, Illinois substitutions on defense was very effective. Even when they were late, they got other coaches annoyed. They were within the rules, but it had to be a sophisticated thing to pull that kind of stuff.
9: Yeah, it was. And we don't see a lot of it right now. No. So, and we're a little small. We did, you know, I think Brett Bielema talked about it at media days. He said, "Hey, we wanted to retain bigger guys, you know, big, strong guys up front. And we just couldn't enough of it, you know, and they paid pretty well to keep Matt Bailey around, for instance, Xavier Scott. And a new defense, that's kind of the way they went." So we'll see, you know, who's going to make calls. Coach really didn't say today, indicate anyone. He just said, you know, we're going to do it at half. And, you know, I don't know what that means exactly, but I guess we're going to find out coming up Saturday.
7: Well, that was my next question, if he provided any clarity on what's next, but it sounds like we'll just wait and see.
9: Yeah, yeah. He didn't provide a lot of clarity in that area. He looked, you know, we had prepared for all eventualities, and we're going to go with what we're doing. So I don't know. I mean, at times, different situations. You know, third down calls last year, he kind of stepped in the middle of the year and and some of that on himself. Though, I don't know. We'll just kind of let it play out and see where it goes.
7: Well, to the game itself, it seemed to me Jeremiah Smith is working his way towards an invitation to New York City at the end of the year. I don't know that a wide receiver will win a Heisman in this day and age, but he's exceptional.
9: Well, he really is. He is playing in a different. He's playing a different game than the else on the field. And that was some. I think Brett Bianch said after the game, he reading between the lines. You know, he wondered about the coverage moving on Jeremiah Smith. You know, we had a lot of one-on-one coverage. And now, one of the touchdowns, you know, was a leaping catch, barely got his foot in, and Tywan Cox had really good coverage on him, but. You never kind of, he was just wide open, and or was he'll get it, and he can make you look that way, sure. But you know, they I thought they did a better job of shutting down Colin Dix. We did of shutting down Tobias Smith, or at least limiting the not just going crazy. So if he wins the Heisman, he may have won, you know, Saturday in Columbus if he can build on that.
7: He's amazing. The other part about the game that I found kind of intriguing, I know the score isn't close at the end, but Illinois dominated the third quarter. What, at one point it was 23 plays to 5. They really sustained some drives. There were some positives that I saw on that side of the ball.
9: Yeah. The offense was very little to complain about on the offense. I thought Harry Lunny called a great game. You know, they just for field goals too many times.
7: Yep.
9: They had, you know, they ran out of downs, you know, just missed on a touchdown pass. It would have been to Trimble. You know, there was just off a little bit here and there on a couple of key plays. And, you know, defensively, they had a sack on Sand where he eluded the sack, got a first down, and the Buckeyes went on a 19-play drive. So it was little stuff like that that, you know, I say this all the time with, you know, basketball, when you're playing elite teams like UConn or Duke or whoever, you know, you only have bites of the apple, and you better get them.
7: Yep.
9: Or if you don't, you're going to be slogging uphill all game. And they had a chance there to make it a one score game at one point, early in the fourth or late in the third, and just came up short.
7: Brian, we'll get you out of here on this. Purdue is next at home. Obviously, everybody hoping for a bounce back. The Purdue program still, I think, kind of in a rebuilding mode. You have to see this as a winnable game. It's an important game for Illinois to bounce back and get a W.
9: Yeah, very much so. They need the next two, frankly, because then you've got the bye week.
7: Yes.
9: And then you'll have the final six games of the year. So, and you've got two games probably going to be favored, I would think. You know, with Purdue and State. So, yeah, you've got some work to do, obviously. You know, you're starting over, but you're starting differently here with, you know, the change in the coordinator spots, so a different voice, different guy leading that side of the ball. Just continue to get better and on us particularly. And, you know, don't Purdue a chance to think that they can win. And, of course, 2 years ago, they almost won campaign. They won one game all year.
7: Yep.
9: And they made it two with a, you know, Illinois had to hold for dear life, 50-49 at the end of the game. It changed. So, you know, as poor as has been in Big Ten play, they had some close losses last year, end of the year. So they were playing best. Ran into a buzzsaw against Notre Dame. But their court is really good. Ryan Brown, good on it. So we got to be careful.
7: Brian, as always, thanks for jumping on with us. We will catch up with you soon. Have a great week, and we look forward to your call on Saturday.
9: Okay, thank you, and we'll look forward to it.
7: All right. Brian Barnhart, everybody. We will take a break and be back.
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7: If you're wondering about the Bears, whose pregame show on their network started roughly 4 hours ago, probably. We will pick up Bears pregame at 6 p.m., kick tonight is 7:15, the Eagles and the

0: series. We will join, probably in progress due to the length of these games, the White Sox Network for the White Sox in Houston.
1: I'm going to guess we'll get first pitch on that.
0: I hope so. And then in the evening, we are going to run Yankees Red Sox up until Cubs first pitch, which is 9 o'clock our time, the Cubs in San Diego. So we're going to use a little bit of a hybrid here because we're both a White Sox and Cubs network station. But we will not go to Cubs pregame. We'll let it run right up till 9 o'clock and then join the Cubs radio network for game one from San Diego.
1: And like Larry said, if this were 2004, that game would be in about the third inning. Whereas now, probably in the seventh or so, maybe. Six
0: you don't
1: or
0: think
1: seventh.
0: There's a you don't believe that rumor that Yankee Stadium will just turn the pitch clock off? Oh, this is one of the reasons there's a pitch clock, boys and girls. Was
1: yes, Yankees Red Sox.
0: Yeah, we were just talking during a break. I mean, I'm a crazy baseball fan.
1: Oh, those
0: I wanna
1: games
0: watch
1: were murder
0: interminable. I mean, I'm a crazy baseball fan. I want to watch as much baseball as I can, and there's always that kind of bittersweet fact that there's not that many baseball games left.
1: Mm-hmm. Especially in this year.
0: Well, yeah.
1: Maybe. These could be the last ones ever.
0: Well, you already got your shot in earlier that you're not worried about a Cubs broadcast over the weekend because of this, that, and the Padres bullpen. They scored off Godzilla twice this year.
1: Well,
0: he gave up a couple runs the other night.
1: Yeah,
0: the Cubs better get Mecha Godzilla and his brother and Godzuki. And, I mean, one of the reasons the Padres are favored, because I really don't know that home field is that big a deal here. Maybe it is. I think it'd be a bigger deal for the Padres having to go to Wrigley than the Cubs having to go to Petco. Petco's a pretty standard park. Their fans will be loud. They'll be supportive. But I thought there were some times last year, because we have a reversal series here, the Padres had to come to Chicago. I thought the Chicago crowd was pretty much up on their hind legs.
1: Yeah, I mean,
0: and
1: San
0: you
1: Diego's...
0: never know how Wrigley's going to play, John. I mean, the wind tomorrow, if they were playing there, could be blowing in 20 miles an hour or blowing out 30 miles an hour.
1: San Diego's not exactly the big house.
0: No.
1: I mean, it's
0: beautiful.
1: Probably, I mean, it's not like – and nobody ever said, oh, man, I have to go to San Diego as far as a baseball player goes. But
0: no, I think what they say is let's not be behind when that guy comes out of the bullpen. And that's one of the reasons San Diego is favored. If this becomes like a tie game battle of the bullpen, it favors San Diego. I don't know that the San Diego starting pitching staff is quantifiably better than the Cubs starters. It all, you know, if a guy has a bad day, he kind of wrecks a game, and this is a best of three. I mean, the Cubs season could be over with by late Wednesday night.
1: And historically, since they've been doing this playoff format,
0: there's not many games.
1: The best
0: threes.
1: Of threes are seldom three games.
0: I think this one kind of smacks of three games. I mean, I don't think the Cubs
1: think
0: are going to go down without a fight.
1: Yeah, I think this is going to be a close one. All the matchups actually are pretty good. I mean, Yankees Red Sox should be great.
0: I think the Phillies are at a severe disadvantage having to face Sale and having to pitch Wheeler yesterday. But by the way, we're going to have Mike Morsch on from Philadelphia to talk a little bit more about the Philly season, which for a while, John, and you're enough of a baseball historian to get my reference, appeared to be an homage to 1964.
1: Yes.
0: Starting guys on 2 days rest. We just got to win a game or two, guys. Well, about that. I mean, I watched some of that game Saturday night, which – if it wasn't the end of the season, they need to get these games, and I'm not sure they really would have played that game. The weather conditions were horrendous.
1: There was a 4 or 5 game stretch where the Phillies scored a total of like 2 or 3 runs.
0: Oh, yeah.
1: I mean, complete blackout.
0: If you control Schwarber and Harper, you can pitch that line.
1: Yeah, a lot of their, and this is what we talked about at the beginning of the season, that is a team that at the beginning of the season, we thought this may be a team that will start showing their age, as with the Dodgers. And Phillies are a little older than the Dodgers. But a lot of their other regulars outside Harper and Schwarber have had a great years. But the rest of the regulars, I mean, Real Muta's been kind of terrible. I mean, and just none of them.

0: have been
1: real
0: very
1: Mildo showing his age. There's no question. Look, I think the Philly window is kind of closing on this group, despite the fact they still have some pretty good quality pitching. Apparently, Lizardo, who has been on the IL in September, is going to make the start tomorrow against the Braves and Chris Sale. I mean, I just think Chris Sale gives you such an advantage, kind of like with the Brewers. If the Brewers had to play a three-game series, Mizorowski is an obstacle. You want to play the Brewers in a longer series and kind of stretch out their depth a little bit. But again, the Brewers have a fantastic bullpen.
0: This is my favorite time of the year because we see all these teams in the playoffs when these series start that after two or three pitchers, they've got nobody. Like, who are we going to throw? Didn't you have five guys in a rotation all year long? Where have they all gone? Do they scatter like cockroaches when the networks come calling?
1: John, I would point out five guys closed at the mall. Okay, so cultural reference. You can call the program 217-529-1450. Everybody's going to hockey term coming up. Shorten their bench. They're going to shorten their pitching. But John's right. Sometimes when you get to having to start your number three or in a longer series having to start your number four guy once, I mean, the amount of bullpen games we're going to see between now and Halloween, which is supposedly
0: Game 7,
1: there's going to be a lot. I mean, even the Dodgers, with all their depth and everything, have resorted to bullpen games in the playoffs. I mean, it's so much matchups, and when Council starts talking about, I just have a plan to get 27 outs, that plan can get real weird and flexible, especially when this is it. The Cubs have not announced at this point. When I just looked, I think everybody thinks Matthew Boyd is starting tomorrow night. After that, who knows? Caller, line 3, you're on the program.
2: Hey, I just want you to know if you know the TV schedule, what channel the Cubs are on.
1: For the Cub game?
2: Yes.
1: Yes, we do know that, and you're not going to like it probably.
0: I have not heard.
2: That's what I know. I don't have internet, so.
1: The Cubs games are on Peacock, which is an NBC derivative, or NBC Sports Network, which I looked on my cable system. I don't have it. So if you do not have Peacock or NBC Sports Network, you are not going to be able to watch the Cub game tomorrow night. NBC, NBC gave the whole wild card round. Major League Baseball gave the whole round to NBC in their new agreement. But, you know, NBC, they've done this to me with golf on occasion. They just love to promote their Peacock product, which is something you have to pay for. And that is the situation for at least the first two games. Now, if by Thursday, let's say the Cubs and Padres are the only ones playing a Game 3, my understanding is that NBC would shift that game over to mainline NBC that you can get. But right now, the first two games are scheduled for Peacock and NBC Sports Network.
2: Right. Now, MLB does not take care of old people or their programming.
1: Correct.
2: So, okay. Thank you very much.
1: Yeah. Sorry I didn't have better news on that. I mean,
2: well, I knew that.
1: Okay, well.
2: I was hoping I was wrong.
1: Yep, you can listen to the game right here on Sports Radio 1450. So
2: that's what I'll have to do. Yep.
1: Okay. It's a disservice. I don't think NBC. Well, this came up a few years ago. John, you remember this, where in the playoffs, MLB would throw a couple games on MLB channel. You know,
0: right.
1: Not a lot, not a whole series, but just a game or two, just trying to attract people that they would want to have that. Well, here's the thing. If you don't have MLB channel on your cable setup, or you don't have cable, you're just out of luck.
0: It should be a priority for Major League Baseball to make sure that the playoffs are on channels that the vast majority of us have access to.
1: How about this? Like the NFL. If you're living in Illinois, you should be able to get the Cubs game without buying something.
0: Yeah.
1: Let's serve the people who have followed their team all year long and now either have to jump through a hoop or can't watch the game. I understand maybe on a national level, kind of like what they do with their own feed, you know, where you can buy all the games and stuff like that, out-of-market games, but that that thing's a complete mess too. But I think this should be like the NFL. If you live in Springfield, Illinois, unless they fall out of contention, you're going to see every Bears game. Well, at this point, after 162 games, and for many of us, that would mean buying marquee, which I did, but I'm a Cubs fan. I'm not going to watch the Cubs 10 times a summer when they're on NBC or ESPN or something like that. I get it, okay? But if you've been in for a dime, you're in for a dollar. You should not be kept out of the loop tomorrow night.
0: Right. Especially if you bought Marquee, you should get all those playoff games. If you put up the money for that.
1: Yeah, why couldn't they just put them over there and just say, you're a Marquee subscriber?
0: Right.
1: Look, I'm a Marquee subscriber today, and between now and next March, what am I going to get to see on Marquee? But I'm still having to pay for it. I guess I could drop it and re-up, but I don't know. But I'm really not that interested in Loyola basketball and soccer. I have to be honest with you.
0: As much as we like baseball, Larry, is there a part of you that kind of wants to see these guys really get a good dose of what happens when the fans go, you know what, you can take your product and stick it, because we may see that. There's a lot of talk about...
1: Did they learn their lesson in 94?
0: No, they have not, because there's a lot of talk of them possibly not being a season. Now, I've been kind of optimistic that that wouldn't happen all along, but now I'm starting to hear things from people who are in the know, who think that this could be the big one, that the owners really, really, really want to cap. And we know the players aren't going to give that up easily.
1: My plan on this show is not to ruin your baseball experience during October. But during the off season, I intend to bring on, if I can find them, some really smart people to talk about all the dynamics here. Not that John and I don't read about this and keep up on it. But like I just told John, we're going to get to break here in a second. I just read this article the other day that said once they cancel 60 games, it's kind of this crossing the Rubicon, because then the media companies can cancel the rest of their deal with Major League Baseball. But the more I start thinking about, John, is, and you kind of said the same, I'm not sure that you billionaire owners care that much about
0: that. There are some owners that will suffer because
1: Absolutely.
0: Of that. But anymore, I think most of them are probably just, yeah, whatever. You know? Well. And the TV is such a mess right now in Major League Baseball anyway that I wouldn't be surprised if they just
1: like
0: said,
1: the
0: well, you know what? This will be a good reset.
1: They're just like the NFL. They'll fracture their programming 18 different ways if there's a buck in it.
0: Yeah.
1: And that's what's happening tomorrow night with the Cub game. And if you're angry about it, I'm not about to tell you shouldn't be angry. We'll be back.
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1: Welcome back in. We've been talking some playoff baseball. I'll remind everybody, in our second hour, the official East Coast baseball correspondent of the Monday and Tuesday Press Box, Mike Morris, will join us from on the ground in Philadelphia. Now, let's be very kind to Mike. He survived a day at Gettysburg with me, okay? There's medals for that, aren't there, John?
0: Maybe.
1: Or at least a Boy Scout patch, it just says. I toured Gettysburg with Larry, and I survived. Friend of the show, Phil Shadid, points out, and this is a good point to make, the White Sox are stuck on Peacock tomorrow, too.
0: So how many series does NBC have all the series?
1: They have all wild card games.
0: Really?
1: Now, apparently, I think they're out after Thursday because then the wild card round is over.
0: Are the Yankees and Red Sox the only one they're showing on the main channel?
1: I think game one tomorrow, which is the first
0: in the daytime,
1: game, I think that's on NBC.
0: So no Days of Our Lives.
1: Like sands through the hourglass.
0: That might not be on NBC anymore. I don't know.
1: I think the Cubs bullpen is like sand. You know, we made a big deal about the Phillies stumbling to the gate. Let me tell you something. The Chicago National League Ball Club didn't exactly cover itself in glory the last 10 days.
0: Who did? I mean, Milwaukee played good right up to the end.
1: The Diamondbacks, but they didn't make it.
0: the Padres played pretty good
1: for a stretch. I think the Padres and the Guardians had the best two records in September. The Guardians played to take that division. They had a because their record was so mediocre on Labor Day.
0: But
1: and by the way, the Guardians get a bye with 85 wins. We gotta take a look at that.
0: Yes.
1: Yeah.
0: Now that's going to be changed with the if they ever get a deal. That will be. I don't know that it will be changed, but it'll be a new. It will come with a new agreement. Not necessarily a new playoff, but they'll talk about it. And I would think.
1: Well, you know what's inevitable after a new deal is two more teams.
0: Yeah, that's true too.
1: Yeah. And then you have the chance for reconfiguration, whether you go to eight divisions of four or four divisions of eight. And I've seen both kind of like test things that have floated out of owners' meetings before. I don't like it, but they seem to – the lean of the reporting, John, was eight divisions of four.
0: Terrible idea.
1: Yeah.
0: It's not – you know what? It wasn't a good idea in the NFL either.
1: Agreed.
0: Every year you have one or two divisions where there's a 500 team.
1: There's at least one weak division every year, and sometimes you're right, there's two. And then there's another division that's just murderers.
0: And with all the wild cards, why not just have two divisions of eight? And by the way, you could play everybody in your division several times. I mean, you could actually make the divisions mean something if you did that.
1: Well, you texted the other day suggesting with the more balanced schedule. It's not completely balanced, but the Lord knows.
0: It's balanced enough that Houston can win a division at 500.
1: Exactly. And if they go to 16 teams in each league, which to me would also say this is the perfect time to pare down the number of interleague games. Especially when you're only fighting for the playoffs with the teams in your league. They're not going to get rid of National and American League. I mean, my major criticism of the schedule, let's leave the configuration out. My major criticism of the schedule is there shouldn't be an interleague series with every other team.
0: Mm-mm.
1: No. No, let's decide the National League playoff teams by more games between National League teams.
0: Especially with three divisions. You can play one division a year, and none of this nonsense where the White Sox have to play the Cubs every year. Play every 3 years.
1: Well, I would be okay with keeping the one traditional opponent, but like you just said, like the NFL does, 1 year the NFC Central plays the AFC West. They don't play the AFC West for another 3 years.
0: But even that always bothered me, what you said earlier about keeping the tradition, like when the White Sox were awful a couple of years ago. And so that's almost three free games for one of the Central teams, and then let's say the Royals were really, really good, but the Cardinals have to play. You know what I mean?
1: And why don't we reflect on the period where the Cardinals were playing the Royals and the Royals were really, really bad, okay? Because that one always kind of got...
0: But the same. I mean, whatever your so-called natural rival is, it just... What's wrong with waiting 3 years to...
1: Well, or maybe just like one four-game series, not two three-game series.
0: And I would be completely fine with... A radical realignment of baseball. If that's what they're going, you know, if you're going to change the schedule and add new teams, I'm fine with doing a radical realignment and putting teams like the Royals and the White Sox in the same division as the Cardinals and the Cubs.
1: Well, and one of the proposals out there, which is probably more the 4 of 8, is there will be owners in favor of it because it cuts down on travel expenses.
0: Yeah.
1: One thing that always shocked me about playing everybody every year is it has created more travel.
0: A lot more travel, and that creates
1: expense.
0: More tired baseball players, too.
1: I mean, if I was the players, that'd be one of the things I would be poking around at as kind of a side subject here.
0: We'll give you your salary cap, but
1: if
0: we don't want to go to every single city every year.
1: Well, that would be, to me, if the players were to agree to a cap, I would expect on the other side of the blotter a whole bunch of stuff like that. A whole bunch of stuff that you thought the owners would never really entertain or didn't think was a big subject. And to me, the player – well, I mean, one of the things being tossed around, John, is maybe going back to 154 games.
0: I think they should go to 140 or 120. You know, the way the pitching is now. And look at all the – look how banged up everybody is in this. Aaron Judge, Contreras, the two best hitters on the Yankees and Red Sox may not be playing in the playoffs.
1: If you cut 20 games off the schedule, you're going to start the season in the middle of April, and you're probably going to get some more off days thrown in.
0: Yeah. more off days, warmer weather. Let's not start when it's snowing.
1: From a point of view of revenue, unless there's been a labor disruption, what league has ever peeled back the number of games?
0: It seems like revenue, though, is so much more TV-based now than ballpark-based.
1: But those eight other, let's say it's one for two, those other eight games are TV inventory.
0: Yeah, but now we're talking, you know, 9 million versus 10 million, you know, or a billion, I should say.
1: Well, and the thing about this, you and I know this, and I think the callers or listeners are tuning into this. The real subject here is the salary cap, and any idea of a salary cap is really tied completely with the idea of what these teams are worth and what they sell for. Because if you're going to, you know, the Padres just got sold for $3.9 billion. The next team and the Angels are, they have an agreement with Stan Kroenke to sell for something in the same area. The real come on here is, hey, you want to buy our team? Well, guess what? You have a little bit of cost certainty. Here's the floor you have to spend, but you can't spend a dime over whatever the number is. Now, see, I think baseball should go to something like the NBA with a soft cap and maybe even a veterans exemption and all that. But let's just say for the sake of argument, it's going to be a hard cap and a hard floor. Hey, you want to buy the Minnesota Twins? Well, guess what? No matter how much you might want to, you can't spend a dime past $270 million. But you're going to have to spend $135 million on players. I've told you what's happened in the NHL before with the floor is teams got to the end of the season and they had not spent to the floor. Let's say the floor was $55 million. They spent $48 million. They had to sit down with that $7 million and write a check, divide it up 25 ways to the players because they did not hit the floor. Well, guess what? You do that one time and you're like, well, we need to do something better with our contracts and that. This $7 million we had to spend, you better spend it on premier players, not, you know, the sixth defenseman.
0: Right.
1: I don't need to tell you about the sixth defenseman because it's NHL Eve, and John is over there. He's got the hockey news out. He's been listening to the CBC. It's a holiday up there. When we return, the big update.
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6: From ABC News, I'm Brian Clark. Pope Leo told reporters that concerns about artificial intelligence raised by experts should be taken seriously.
25: To simply say, oh, it's not going to happen and close our eyes to it, I think is probably not the most responsible way to go about that.
6: AI will be the topic when President Trump and House Speaker Mike Johnson meet with tech leaders tomorrow at the White House. At midnight, certain Canadian goods will be banned from entry into the U.S. as a result of the ongoing trade war. The restrictions apply to most alcohol, certain kinds of dairy, and motorcycles. President Trump said today that Canada treats the U.S. unfairly.
26: They have been one of the worst countries in the entire world. You know, we get along with China, we get along with the people, and we make good deals, but Canada's been really very difficult to deal with, actually.
6: The president again said that the war in Iran would end soon and that gas prices would tumble. Right now, those gas prices on a national average sit $1.34 higher than this time a year ago. It's caused a headache for drivers. Georgia's governor, Brian Kemp, today announced a suspension of the state's gas tax. And Gas Buddy's Patrick DeHaan says that logjam at the Strait of Hormuz is the main reason why, even as more traffic has picked up.
27: And it's certainly not where it was prior to all of this developing, when 20 million barrels a day or so would flow through the strait. Most recent estimates by companies would put it somewhere between 5 to 8 million barrels. It does vary day by day.
6: Prosecutors will reopen a criminal probe after a woman says she was drugged and gang raped at a Cornell University fraternity.
28: Jane Doe's lawsuit claims the seven frat brothers were suspended in 2024 and then afforded the opportunity to mitigate their conduct by submitting essays to Cornell. In response to her claims, Cornell said it investigated and adjudicated the allegations consistent with university policies and noted the school's chapter of Chi Phi fraternity remains barred from our campus.
6: You're listening to it.
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6: Authorities in Mississippi say that the body of a woman found hanging from a tree in August was staged. They say Tasia Fortune was killed in what they believe was a drug dispute. Police Chief Rashaw Brackney said,
11: "This has created even more damage in our communities. We know we have a very sordid history around lynchings and racial terror across this nation and particularly around the South."
6: Three men have now been arrested in the case. Authorities say they expect to make additional arrests. The Trump administration announced reduced fuel economy standards for automakers.
12: Back in 2024, the Biden administration put forward a rule that said by model year 2031, carmakers' corporate average fuel economy figure had to be just over 50 miles to the gallon. It came alongside numerous incentives designed to get more people into electric vehicles. Now, the Trump administration is revising down that standard to 34.9 mpg. The president says the move will lead to lower prices for vehicles, though critics argue Americans will end up spending more at the pump in the long run. Mike Dubusky, ABC News.
6: A federal judge declared a mistrial after a jury could not reach a verdict in the bribery case involving a Washington, D.C. council member. Federal prosecutors say Trayon White accepted cash in exchange for funneling city contracts to a business. He has pleaded not guilty. Federal prosecutors say they plan to retry White. I'm Brian Clark, ABC News.
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0: Good afternoon. I'm Steve Bridge with news. A little over 5 weeks remain before the general election. Candidates for the 48th District State Senate presented their cases for voter support in debates on Sunday. Democratic incumbent Doris Turner pointed to measures she's backed to increase affordability in daily living.
1: Medical debt relief. Look at the FRESH program where the federal government was moving to make it extremely difficult for individuals who had SNAP benefits just to live and eat. Look at our back-to-school tax that enabled people to have money to buy things for the kids to go back to school, and also the grocery tax.
0: Republican candidate Frank Lesko says about the Safety Act that victims have suffered under it.
2: I have talked to a lot of the victims who are extremely, the aggressors are out on the street before the victims have actually had a chance to try to get their life back together, some of them before they even got home. And it's just not right.
0: A new study shows the work-from-home workforce in Sangamon County more than doubled from 2019 to 2024. A study by WhereAreTheBest.com reported Sangamon County had nearly 13% of workers doing those jobs remotely. Those are your headlines. For more news, visit WMAY.com.
3: Here's your Storm Team 20 forecast. Lows dip down to about 51 tonight under clear skies. Winds out of the east around 5 miles per hour. Sunny skies tomorrow. Highs level off around 83. Lows dip down to about 65 tomorrow night. Partly cloudy. Mid-80s Wednesday, turning cooler Thursday with highs in the low 80s and storms. I'm meteorologist Laura Lockwood on Sports Radio 92.3 FM and 1450 AM. Currently 79.
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12: Well, that's one break. If we had an internet show, we'd all be out of work.
13: That's all of the breaks.
12: No, not when you start talking about hockey. I listen to that stuff. Welcome back in. It's hour two in the Monday Press Box. He's John Price. I'm Larry Tate. Scheduled to have Mike Morse coming up a little later in the hour. We'll talk serious baseball talk, but right now it's time for the big update. Let's start with, I'll remind everybody, Bears and Eagles tonight, pregame show. We will pick up the pregame show at 6 p.m. They've been going since late morning. The kick tonight at Soldier Field is 7:15, and it looks like Case Keenum, ostensibly the Bears' number three, is going to start, but Tyler Bagent has been released from concussion protocol. You could see him before the night's over, but I think he only got one practice in. And there's nothing official here. They could change their mind, but the reports out of Chicago say they expect Case Keenum to start for the Bears. Tomorrow, our baseball coverage will start with ESPN coverage of the Phillies and the Braves. We will go to the White Sox Network around 4 p.m. for the start of their game in Houston against the Astros. We will revert back to ESPN coverage around 7 p.m. tomorrow night, unless the White Sox game is running long, for the Yankees and Red Sox. We will cut that off at 9 o'clock, though, for go to the Cubs Network for the Cubs and Padres from San Diego. And essentially, it will be the same schedule unless there's a weather disruption somewhere on Wednesday. Everybody has to play two games. It's a best of three. So, we've been talking some baseball. One baseball note from yesterday, and I haven't seen where this has turned into Black Monday. Seattle got rid of Dan Wilson as manager yesterday following their final game. I haven't seen anything else today. They also let go of the coaching staff, and one of the people on the coaching staff is, hitting coach, is Lincoln native Kevin Seitzer. But they have released their entire coaching staff along with manager Doug Wilson. If we said the five most disappointing teams in the majors this year, I think the Mariners would make it, John.
13: Oh, yeah.
12: With their pitching, and after a very fine season the year before, the idea in an American League West where you can win it at under 500 at a tremendously disappointing season. Okay, football news. We start with Vikings news. They have traded former first-round pick J.J. McCarthy, the quarterback, to the New York Giants in return for a 2027 fifth-round pick. So the Giants, with losing their starter and now watching Jameis Winston for the better part of two games, have decided they need another quarterback in the room. The other news involving, in this case, the Giants, is edge rusher Brian Burns out for the season with a knee injury. He was hurt near the end of the game yesterday, scrambling around. Tampa Bay quarterback Baker Mayfield out at least 3 weeks with a thumb dislocation, and Miami loses one of the few bright spots from the team, running back Devon Achane with a torn ACL. He is out for the season. If you were watching USC and Oregon on Saturday, Dante Moore, the star Oregon quarterback, thought to be a preseason Heisman candidate, is going to be out indefinitely. He suffered a concussion off a very ugly hit. One that led to a lot of talk after the game about just how much of a bad penalty, bad violation of the roughness rules it is. We're fully expecting a suspension there for the player that hit him, but it looks like Dante Moore is not going to be back anytime soon either. Our broadcast week will continue on Friday night. WMAY AM and FM will have the football preview show at 6 p.m. WFMB will start pregame coverage for Lanphier and SHG with the Dr. Sitko and John Allison show at 6 p.m., kick for Lanphier and SHG right after 7. WMAY FM, 6:30 pregame, U-High at Rochester. WMAY AM, 6:30 pregame, Glenwood and Decatur MacArthur. We are going to have a postgame football show on Friday night right here on Sports Radio 1450 following the coverage of Lanphier at SHG. Illinois will return home after their loss at Ohio State. That is a Saturday game. They are hosting Purdue. Pregame at 2 o'clock, kick at 3:15. So they're in the middle window of college football. And Sunday, we'll have the Jets headed to Chicago. 9 a.m. pregame show, noon kick for the Bears. And if you were not aware, there are reports now that Caleb Williams' availability is going to be a little while. It was a grade 2 hamstring pull. And that means probably a 3 to 4 week absence window. Now, I would imagine they want Bajent back in there. He was the number 2 on the depth chart. So maybe if he doesn't play tonight, maybe you see him Sunday against the Jets. The Bears are, I don't know, something like a 4 to 6 point underdog tonight because of their quarterback situation as they host the Eagles on Monday Night Football. Did you watch any of the President's Cup, John?
13: I did not.
12: We rallied. We rallied big time.
13: That's what I heard.
12: We being the U.S. So we had lost the last Ryder Cup. We had lost the last Walker Cup, which is amateurs playing for Team USA against Great Britain and Ireland. We had lost the Solheim Cup, which is our ladies professionals against Europe. It's kind of the ladies version of the Ryder Cup. It looked like we were going to lose a President's Cup. We've never had any loss streak like that. In fact, in the long, well, fairly long, not as long as the Ryder Cup, in the history of the President's Cup, there's been one tie and one international win. Internationals held a 3-point lead going into Sunday. Now, typically, the U.S. is always favored in the 12 singles matches because the depth of our team is supposed to be good. But 3 is a lot, but Europe only had 2.5 points to our 9.5 points on Sunday. And one of the reasons, one, I wanted to watch it because I felt like it was going to get tight and it was going to tighten up and be kind of compelling to watch. But John, held up at Medina, I also wanted to see the behavior of the U.S. fans after I was very irritated and embarrassed by the conduct of the U.S. fans at the Ryder Cup. You remember that whole mess a year ago on Long Island.
13: Yes.
12: Well, it was a lot better, but there were still moments. And at one point, Scottie Scheffler is playing Echeverria, and somebody yells in the middle of Echeverria's drive, and he makes a very, very poor drive off to the right. Scottie did play the hole up to missing a birdie point, and at that point he had a tap-in par. Echeverria is in severe trouble. He's got a very long putt just to try to have the hole, 32 feet, I believe, and Scheffler told him just to pick up. He, in other words, conceded the hole was a tie.
13: Right.
12: Because of what it had. And in all fairness, Scheffler, when this happened on the tee box, he went over and yelled, "There's no room for that," and I think they were pointing at the guy to get him to throw him out. Well, it's a long day, and the U.S. is losing, and they do sell alcohol there. The Chicago fans appeared to be better, but I'm still going to implore the people who run this thing, they need to tighten some things up. This is just, you know what? If you want to yell at the people on the other side and say mean things and everything, go find another sport. I mean, I'm not in favor of that either. I don't want to take my kids to the ballpark or a football game and hear a bunch of obscenities and terrible things said. But on the golf course, with the history of the game of golf, no. Come on.
13: You probably already know this, Larry, but as I've been delving into the Premier League a little bit this year.
12: You're taking a deep dive.
13: Yeah.
12: Do we have a favorite?
13: Not really. I found out. Yeah,
12: do you know
13: Man City. Yeah, no.
12: Do you know I root? I root for Arsenal for one reason. When my dad was in the service over there, he placed a bet in the pub on Arsenal because he liked the name, and they all laughed at him. And it's the year they won the FA Cup for the first time. Now, I don't like Stan Kroenke, and he owns Arsenal.
13: Right.
12: But I am an Arsenal guy.
13: Over there, you can't take your booze, you can't take your beer to your seat. So if you get up at halftime and go get a beer or three,
12: you got to drink it.
13: You can't bring it with you back to the seat. And that was all part of fixing the whole hooliganism problem. Yeah. And some of the other things I was reading too, you can't like you know how they have the sections
12: yes.
13: off like if you're of course everything's so close there, you know, you can go see your team if you're a visitor. It's not that far of a drive.
12: No.
13: Well, you've got a special section that you have to sit in.
12: You have to sit in. Yeah.
13: and also that section is not accessible from the rest of the stadium. It's crazy.
12: You're brought in through a pneumatic tube, I'm told.
13: Right. So obviously in the 80s there was huge problems with soccer hooliganism over there. And so some of those rules they did to try to bring some civilization back to it are still in place. And, you know,
12: do you remember when I had
13: think
12: the guy
13: some
12: on,
13: stuff like that should happen here.
12: I had the guy on who wrote the book about the rise of the EPL and how it became the super league with all the money and everything. I don't know if you remember. Part of the book is about how they had to cure hooliganism or they couldn't market the game.
13: Right. Yeah.
12: And they ended up marketing the game by studying the NFL with their TV deals and everything like that. And it was breaking a lot of traditions over there. But the one tradition they had to break to get the EPL back on this idea of, you know, this is a public national game and you might be able to take your kid to the game was all the things they did to stop the hooliganism.
13: Yeah. And every single one of us have been to a game more than once where somebody in your section is ruining it for literally hundreds of people around you.
12: Yeah, but
13: because they're being
12: dad.
13: Ridiculous.
12: That's not true.
13: But that happens all the time. I haven't taken my child to a game where that's my child could care less about right. going to sports at this point. But, you know, I wasn't like some shrinking wallflower who was like offended by what was – you know, the language or anything like that. I was offended that, you know, it's just incredibly disruptive. And now people are yelling at him and now there's a fight. And it's just like, oh, come on.
12: Now, my dad only became offensive if somebody sitting in the row in front of us didn't understand the infield fly rule or something like that. Hey, buddy, let's take a break. We'll be back.
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12: We welcome everybody back in. The Monday Press Box rolls on. He is my dear friend. He has been the official East Coast baseball correspondent for the Monday and Tuesday Press Box since the first year of this program. If you can believe that, that was 22 years ago.
21: Oh, my.
12: And as I mentioned in the first hour, he's about to be given some kind of meritorious service award. He survived a day at Gettysburg with me. So that
21: We did.
12: And you probably learned things that you realized, okay, that's really of no value to me in my life, but look,

0: of him.
1: Well, even if it wasn't, we're gonna pretend like it was.
0: It did look like a perfect place for a stink bomb to go over the side, but anyway. Mike, I got this crack off in the first hour, and John liked it, was I thought maybe, you know, these teams like to have a throwback day and old-timers day. Maybe the 2026 Phillies were trying to make some kind of homage to the 1964 Phillies.
1: Well, it certainly looked that way to a lot of old-timers. But, you know, anything can happen now. I won't say that they backed in because they actually won last night. But I will tell you, I think, and the people outside of Philadelphia will say, this is no surprise, the Philly faithful are a little grumpy with this
0: you
1: team.
0: You think?
1: Yeah. and it's because they should be better than what they are. And, you know, they've got three reliable starting pitchers. They've got some big bats in the lineup. But they just haven't hit like they should this year. And they've got no middle relief at all to speak of.
0: Bullpen's bad. Not a good defensive team.
1: No.
0: You know, everybody's 0-0 starting tomorrow. But, one, you got Chris Sale. And, two, really, I think, hurting them in a kind of macro sense. They had to throw Wheeler yesterday, so it looks like Lizardo will go in game one, if I'm reading this.
1: Yeah, right. Yeah, Lizardo in game one, and he's coming off an injury.
0: Yep.
1: So we don't know what we're going to get with him. You know, I mean, when you look at the brackets, Lair, for the Phillies to reach the World Series, they would have to beat the Braves, the Dodgers, and then potentially the Brewers. And I don't even know if that's not possible with this team, I don't think.
0: No, there's always an advantage, not only to being the better team, but also the bye. Though we've seen teams who don't play baseball for 5 days and then look like for a game or two they forgot how to play baseball. But it doesn't set up well. It doesn't set up well for the Cubs, as I mentioned to you earlier today.
1: Right, right.
0: They're, you know, going to have to go on the road. I think the Cubs might be a marginally better chance of winning in this round than the Phillies.
2: It's almost as if there's a lot of teams in the playoffs that shouldn't be there.
0: We haven't started talking about the American League yet, John.
1: That's an interesting point, John, because, yeah, I mean, I can't honestly say, having watched this Phillies team all year, that I think they deserve one of the spots. I mean, the fact that they're there, you know, like I said earlier, anything can happen now. We saw a Phillies team in 2022 that wasn't a great team but caught fire during the playoffs,
0: yeah,
1: and made it to the World Series before they ran out of gas.
0: And we could cite myriad things in the history of baseball during the expanded playoff era where a team has played poorly in September and made it to the World Series.
1: Absolutely. Absolutely. And, you know, Larry, can I work in a quick story here?
0: Please.
1: I was thinking about this on the drive home. This is a postseason story. I think you've heard it. I don't know that the listeners have. But I want to go back to 1968, and for those of us of that era, we'll recall it was the Tigers and the Cardinals in the World Series that year, and it was the last year before expansion baseball, where the leagues would go to divisions. So the first week of October was when the World Series started, mm-hmm. And As you know, Larry, my dad was a country school superintendent just yep. south of Pekin, about an hour north of Springfield. And one of his running buddies back then was a guy named Leo, who ran Leo's TV and Appliances in Pekin. And for this particular World Series, my dad called Leo and he said, "Leo, bring out one of those big console televisions to the school, would you, so that we can watch the World Series over the lunch hours, you know?" And so Leo brought this, one of those old-time big console TVs.
0: Oh, yeah.
1: I don't know how big the screen was, but it was a monster.
0: For our younger listeners, not that big.
1: Yeah, no, the screen must have been maybe 36 inches, maybe.
0: I doubt it, but maybe.
1: Yeah.
0: Maybe.
1: Yeah. But the box it was in was, you know, three times that. And Dad would plug the TV in and put it on the stage. And back then, our school, you ate lunch in the gymnasium on poor

0: tables that, you know, unfolded and folded when lunch was done. So Dad made the rule that year that you could eat your lunch and then come down to the other end of the gymnasium where the stage was and sit in a folding chair and watch part of the ball game, or you could go outside for recess, whichever you preferred. Well, you knew which one I preferred. But the thing about that was those were days when there were no night World Series games.
1: Absolutely,
0: so they all played during the day.
1: Yeah.
0: And so the TV was on all afternoon after lunch period.
1: Oh, yeah.
0: And, and my dad would make it a habit of having some type of business in the gymnasium so he could walk through and watch it. But I would do the same thing, too. I would sneak out and go to the bathroom like 8 times just so I could catch few pitches, you know, along the way. And that's what I was thinking about with postseason baseball today, was that delightful little anecdote. And that was the year Denny McClain for the Tigers won 31 games, the last 30-game winner we've had.
1: But Mickey Lowich was the World Series hero.
0: Exactly. Mickey Lowich dominated that World Series.
1: And, well, it's funny you say that, because in our first hour we have a lot of disgruntled people here who now can't watch the White Sox or Cubs game tomorrow unless they have Peacock, because NBC's... I don't like that either. But yeah, the other thing I was going to mention, the 1968 World Series is my first World Series memory. Not that I saw the games, but there was a guy at Harvard Park Elementary School who was 2 years older than me, and he was walking around with a radio with the little thing stuck in his ear, listening to the games and giving people updates.
0: The old town crier.
1: That kid's name was Dave Kane.
0: No kidding.
1: No.
0: Dave Kane. How about that?
1: I got one other Phillies question to bring up before we turn to some other subjects. John Price brought this up, and I think this is on the mark. For the Phillies roster as constructed right now, this does seem like the window is closing. Would you agree?
0: I would. And I'm not sure what they're going to do about
1: it. They've spent a lot of money on this window, too.
0: They have, and they've got some money committed for the next few years on a couple of players that the Phillies fans are not too happy with right now.
1: Right.
0: Two of them being Trey Turner and JT Realmuto.
1: Yeah.
0: JT's done. I mean, he's been a very, very good catcher for a long time.
1: Yep.
0: But he's done. He's still got 1 year left on the contract. Turner's got a bunch of years left, and you know, there are people wondering still why they signed him to begin with. But
1: why they signed him. He was the same free agent class with all the other shortstops, including Dansby Swanson. And I think he was seen as the premier guy. And to me, it looks like he has aged prematurely a little bit. I didn't expect him to fall down and go boom by now.
0: I would agree with that. And he seems, I mean, publicly, he'll say he's willing to switch positions, but he hasn't done it yet. They haven't done it with him. Maybe next year, I don't know. But I think he might be able to help the team either at second base, third base, or in the outfield. The problem is they don't have anybody in the pipeline, I don't think.
1: Their minor league system is not well regarded right now.
0: Well, there's a kid by the name of Aiden Miller. I believe he might be a shortstop if he's ready to go.
1: The depth of it is what I'm speaking to. When I read the rankings, it's not like they've got bushels full of kids that they think can take these spots. So.
0: No, they don't. So, yes, the window is closing quickly.
1: Mike, if you're willing, we're going to keep you through our break and do the last segment with you, too. Before we get to that, and I know John Smoltz can get on people's nerves, but the other night watching the Philly game played in the rain – and he's talked about this before, and I agree 100%. There has got to be a stop with these selfish ABS challenges altogether, but especially in the playoffs. You got to hold on to your challenges. They showed a strikeout last year in the Cubs-Padres series against Bogarts that was, if you'd had a challenge, it would have been challenged, and this was a key last late-game thing. You've got to tell everybody on your team – it's going to be really a rarity where you think it's a good idea to use any challenges early.
0: Early in the game, it doesn't make any sense to me. I mean,
1: maybe bases loaded, two out, three and two.
0: I guess it would be, situational.
1: Especially if you want to get some, you don't want to get a guy off the hook in the first inning. But even then, you got, I mean, the Cubs have a couple batters I don't trust. The catchers mm-hmm. are really good at it, but there would literally be guys I think you have to have a hard talk with and say, you know what? Look at the numbers. You've been wrong, you know, 12 out of 20 yeah. times. We can't afford that now.
0: No, that's true. Are they using it in the playoffs this year?
1: Yeah, absolutely.
0: Okay, good, good.
1: No, they're not going to change that rule. They're going to there's no more ghost runner, though. I'm sure that disappoints
0: you. That's the one that turned out to be the one that annoyed me the most, you know.
1: We're not going to decide a playoff game with a ghost runner. So
0: good.
1: I wanted to make you happy somehow with that. So.
0: Yeah.
1: Tell you what, we're going to take a break, my friend. We've got a few commercials here to go to, and then we will return with Mike Morsch on the ground in Philadelphia.
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10: Monday Night Football tonight. The Bears are home at Soldier Field as they take on the Philadelphia Eagles. Philadelphia entering the contest at 2-0. The Bears are 1-1 after last week's loss to Minnesota, where starting quarterback Caleb Williams suffered a hamstring injury. Case Keenum likely getting the start tonight for the Bears at quarterback. Chicago a 4.5-point home underdog, -120 against the spread. The Eagles -4.5 are at even money. On the money line, Philadelphia -205. The Bears are +170, and the over-under is at 41.5. Looking ahead to Thursday night in Week 4, the Pittsburgh Steelers visiting the Cleveland Browns. Both teams at 2-1. The Steelers a 2.5-point road favorite, -148 on the money line. Cleveland +124 and the over-under 38.5. 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
12: 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Monday Night Celebrity Chili with Mayor Misty Buescher. 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
1: Welcome back in. Final segment, Monday Press Box. John Price, Larry Tate with you on the phone from Philadelphia. The official baseball correspondent of From the East Coast, Mike Morris, has been visiting with us since the first year of this program. And Mike, you heard the promo. Let's get the Philadelphia Sports Week off to a rousing start with the Bears beating the Eagles tonight at Soldier Field, shall we?
0: Holy cow, that would not be that would not bode well.
1: Yeah,
0: for the
1: but it's like
0: week.
1: The JV game for the grumbling about the Phillies the next two nights.
0: Yeah, it's true. It's true. Although, boy. If it's one thing Philadelphia takes more serious than the Phillies, it's the Eagles.
1: Do you remember the weekend of your wedding? The Bears played the Eagles on that Sunday, and my wife and I held over and didn't leave the Philadelphia area till later on Monday. And the Bears rallied to beat the Eagles late. They like marched down the field and didn't even have to use a timeout. With Greasy at quarterback, I think, and I'm listening to Howard Eskin the next morning, and I don't think I've ever heard that kind of sports radio. They were employing the 7-second delay quite a bit, my friend. And McNabb had not had a particularly good game, and I later realized that Howard didn't like McNabb, so he would only refer to him as the quarterback. Well, the quarterback did this, and the quarterback did that. He's a Pro Bowler, Howard. He plays for your team. He's, you know, okay.
0: I was never a big Howard fan. But, you know, the other part of that story, if you recall, this was 2007. The Phillies made it into the baseball playoffs, and so did the Cubs that year.
1: Yeah.
0: And the wedding was planned months before the baseball season, so, but we had no way of knowing. And it turned out that had both the Phillies and the Cubs advanced to the second round, there was going to be a ball game on the day of the wedding. And I started to say my then fiance, I said, you know, you think we could put TV at the country club, you know, where we got married, so that we could, we can turn the sound down, but, you know, can we leave the picture on? And of course, I was just pulling my leg.
1: Yeah. Well, knowing you, I'm not so sure you were pulling your leg, but okay.
15: Sounds like Mad Men episode.
1: It does. Yeah. The Mad Men episode where Kennedy's been assassinated. And, hey, folks, there's plenty of food. If anybody wants two entrees, go right ahead. I love that episode. All right, I asked you an existential question to mull over, so let's deal with it now. And that is, in the face of pending labor negotiations and possibly labor Armageddon, what does a Dodger third straight win do? Maybe not so much to the negotiations, but maybe public sentiment about who should be giving in this upcoming labor dispute.
0: I'm not sure. I want to say that's a bit of a stretch to try to connect the two.
1: Well, people will. But whether it really plays out in the negotiations, I think, is a wholly other question.
0: I honestly don't think so. I'm not sure I could tell you why, but to me...
1: Wouldn't it tell you for a lot of people that baseball's broke? Casual
0: maybe.
1: People. People who...
0: Maybe. The casuals. Yeah, maybe. Maybe. But, I'm not sure the Dodgers can three-peat.
1: I would bet against them, but what if they did? And we can turn to the other part of this I asked you too. What if Tampa Bay won?
0: Well,
1: or the Brewers, for that matter. I mean, small market.
0: I was
1: limited.
0: Gonna say the Brewers, yeah, the small market.
1: I mean, the world would be rooting for the Brewers in the NLCS against the Dodgers. We all know
0: absolutely,
1: that.
0: Absolutely, and I think it would, if it's going to affect labor negotiations, I think a small market team winning it this year would be favorable to the players.
1: I have to agree. Yeah.
0: Yeah. I think it would be favorable in the eye of the public, in the eye of the casual fan.
1: And the public, I think public sentiment does play a role in this. I don't think it's the main factor in how this gets settled. But I think, you know, John in the first hour said, you know, if they lost a baseball season, he thinks it would be irreparable harm to the game and people would not easily forgive that from happening, especially with all the momentum of the last few seasons in terms of public interest. And I think he's got a valid point. But I do think they have to pay attention to what the public feels about this.
0: I would ask John and you this question. Would the casual fan, though, who goes to the ballpark for more of a Disney World experience than to actually watch the ball game?
15: I'm just thinking back to 90.
0: About that as much.
15: I'm just thinking back to 95 and how, I mean, it took 1998 to bring baseball back. It took the home run race. And, you know, they were really kind of suffering a little bit before that happened. And I just think I could be wrong, but with the way financially it is to go to a baseball game right now, I mean, the Cardinals have never had this kind of a problem. It's been a long time since the Busch Stadium has been this empty.
1: Yep.
15: And it doesn't necessarily reflect the team being as really terrible. I mean, that park is almost empty. And I think it's mainly because of how much it costs. The fact that they're not winning plays a very big part in that. Don't get me wrong. But you know, they had 30,000-40,000 people.
1: They were less boring this year, which helped, I think,
15: right.
1: A little bit.
15: Yeah.
1: But
15: it costs so much to go to a game. And
0: what kind of fan is not showing up when they're not winning? Is it the casual fan who then will look at them and say, they're not winning, should I spend this kind of money?
1: No, I think it's a little bit more the more interested fan, but they insist on tradition and winning. The casual fan is the guy who takes the family to the ballpark one time a year because the kids kind of have fun.
0: Yeah.
1: That's my view. So.
0: Okay. I don't know. Losing a season can't be good for anybody.
1: Well, and if the owners want a salary cap because the whole thing is about the value of their clubs, I would implore them to say, in any kind of a possible sale of a club, what does this do to the value of your club to not have the show for a year?
0: Exactly. And every club has increased in value in the last 25 years. We know that.
1: Some of them, you know, incredibly. Yeah.
0: Yeah, and nobody's losing money. They're still printing it. So, I don't know.
1: I think some of them are not making that much money, but the value of the team goes up, and that's really, if you read the experts, they say that's what is really driving this, is to get cost certainty about a floor and a cap when you turn. I mean, the Padres just sold for almost $4 billion. That was unimaginable a decade ago.
0: Absolutely. So, I mean, what would a team like the Cardinals be worth? How many billions?
1: Well, I think the media thing comes into it a little bit, too, and that's kind of a different conversation. But I would have to believe they would sell for more than the Padres would, sure.
0: Yeah.
1: Yeah.
0: That's just it. It's hard, even for a diehard fan like me, to see rich owners arguing with rich players about how rich they're going to be. and you know, just play baseball.
1: We got just a little bit of time left, Mike. I wanted you to go ahead. You can go ahead and make your picks. Who do you think will be the two World Series combatants this year?
0: I'd like to think the Brewers are strong enough to get there this year.
1: I kind of think that too.
0: Yeah.
1: I saw Tom Verducci's picks on MLB last night. He had a Yankees-Brewers World Series with the Brewers winning.
0: I don't think the Yankees get there. You can't discount Tampa.
1: I kind of do. I still think the Yankees pitching, the X factor is Aaron Judge. Without him in the lineup and being effective, then I probably wouldn't pick him. And I think he's, well, he may not. He says he's going to try to play this week. Who knows? So.
0: Yeah. You know, aside from Tampa Bay and the Yankees, pick it.
1: If Tampa Bay plays Milwaukee in the World Series is going to be on the Food Channel, right?
0: Yeah, no kidding.
1: Hey, you hear the music? We're out of time. Thanks for jumping on with us, my friend.
0: Thank you, guys.
1: All right.
0: See you later.
1: All right. Talk to you soon. Until then, enjoy the sports.

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10: ABC News, I'm Brian Clark. Today marks 7 months since the U.S. attacked Iran, and President Trump still says the war will end soon, even though he rejected a proposal over the weekend to reopen the Strait of Hormuz. ABC's Andrew Dimbert has more.
11: President Trump says he expects more talks with Iran this week, but he's also leaving open the possibility that the U.S. could resume bombing. Iran's foreign minister says they are prepared for whatever outcome. Today, a U.S. official confirming 8 Marines were recently injured in an Iranian attack on a ship in the Strait of Hormuz. The official saying the injuries were not significant.
10: The president will host tech leaders at the White House tomorrow, and today Pope Leo said concerns about artificial intelligence should be taken seriously. Sources tell ABC News the FBI's operating as if every employee's personal information was compromised in a recent hack. And 5 men arrested on terror and explosive charges in England near a U.S.-controlled airbase have been released on bail. Authorities there say they're still investigating. This is ABC News.
12: Here's your Storm Team 20 forecast. Lows dip down to about 51 tonight under clear skies. Winds out of the east around 5 miles per hour. Sunny skies tomorrow. Highs level off around 83. Lows dip down to about 65 tomorrow night. Partly cloudy. Mid-80s Wednesday, turning cooler Thursday, with highs in the low 80s and storms. I'm meteorologist Laura Lockwood on Sports Radio 92.3 FM and 1450 AM. Currently 79.
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0: He's Harry Douglas. I'm Freddie Coleman. Reggae Monday, Freddie and Harry for YOU on ESPN Radio, the ESPN app, SiriusXM Channel 80, as well as tune in and always tell that smart speaker to play ESPN Radio. 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Well, Ace, we got two riddles involving Monday Night Football tonight. Bears are 3.5-point favorite, even the backup quarterback, against the Philadelphia Eagles. Now, Case Keenum is going to get the start tonight for the Chicago Bears. The Eagles' offense still in transition mode, even though they're 2-0 coming into this game. When it comes to Caleb Williams being back for the Chicago Bears, Ian Rappaport, NFL Network insider, said, it's going to be a little bit.
1: We're going to find out a lot about this Bears offense when it's not Caleb in there. And then for Caleb, you know, he's out 3 to 4 weeks with a grade 2 hamstring strain. So probably going to miss time after this, and that would likely be Bajent next week.
0: So who do you like, Harry? I'm sorry. Eagles are 3.5-point favorite on the road in Chicago against the Bears.
2: Yeah, I like the Philadelphia Eagles. I know their offense, they haven't hit on all cylinders, but this is a game versus a defense in Chicago Bears who has been questionable all season long, where you can actually start to hit your stride. So Jalen Hurts, if the game is close and on the line, he showed us time and time again that he's going to be able to get it done. And I do want to see how Chicago plays without Caleb Williams being at the starting quarterback position.
0: Yeah, I can't wait to see that, because Case Keenum got all the practice reps. Tyson Bagent, the other quarterback, he did pass concussion protocol, but Case Keenum, the old veteran, is going to get a chance to be under center tonight for the Bears in place of Caleb Williams. And man, oh man, how much does Case Keenum love Ben Johnson, the head coach?
3: I see just about every coach I've ever had, like, kind of like a father figure. Now, we're a little closer to brothers, I think, than we are fathers and father, but that respect I have for great coaches, man, you know, you want to run through a brick wall for the man. And if I get a chance to, like, to have that guy in my ear, like, golly, man, I mean, he's going to go down as probably the best play caller, play designer, coach, all of the above when it's all said and done. I mean, some of the stuff that man does is unbelievable. And the way he sees the game, the way he's able to prepare guys, the way he's able to lead, man, I'm the biggest Ben Johnson fan. I'm here right now because of him. I was retired and he called me 2 years ago, basically in my own head. I had prepared, you know, to be ready, but you know, there weren't a lot of phone calls coming, and he called and we met and, supposed to meet for like 15 minutes and wound up talking for 2.5 hours. And I'm like, okay, I want to do it with this guy.
0: I half expected Case Keenum to start breaking down in tears. That's my coach. I'm his quarterback. We're together on the same team. That's the kind of effect that we've seen Ben Johnson in barely a year plus as the head coach has on players playing for him. Even Lions players, when he was the offense coordinator, openly gushing in terms of how they felt about him as a coach and as a person. So you clearly understand, when you have that kind of bond with your players, even somebody who knows he's not going to play, say, yeah, I'll sign up for this because I'm going to be better as a football player and as a person being around Ben Johnson.
2: It's about commanding the room and having guys to believe in themselves, but also believing in everything that you're preaching to them, not just because you're saying it, but you're also showing it on a daily basis. And he went to that organization last year, Ben Johnson, that is, to be the head coach, and a lot of things had to be altered. The mindset of the quarterback, the mindset of the entire team, getting them to understand that physicality is going to be at the forefront of everything that we do. We're going to run the football. And even when they started 0-2 a year ago, they never wavered. They still believed, and they found themselves winning the NFC North and playing in the playoffs. So, you know, Ben Johnson is one of those coaches where people look at and say, hey, that's one of the great ones that we have in the game, and you have to appreciate it.
0: Yeah, by the way, who do you like tonight? Are you taking Eagles or are you taking Bears?
2: Fly, Eagles, fly. I'm going with the Eagles.
0: Yeah, me too. I know Case Keenum was waxing poetic about playing for Ben Johnson. That Eagles defense is still pretty good. The offense will find enough plays to be made. I'm with you, HD. We got the Eagles winning by more than 3.5 against the Chicago Bears. Monday Night Football, kickoff at 8:15 Eastern time on ESPN and ABC.
4: They may not be the top stories of the day
5: in other news,
4: but you need to be in the know. This is In Other News.
0: They had NBA Media Day all over the place. Every team at NBA Media Day at specific times, which is very smart by them. A lot of focus on Media Day in Philadelphia involving LeBron James going with the Philadelphia 76ers. He said that he did not leave his family to lose in the second round, but HD, he also said, and I quote, about maybe joining the Knicks. He told ESPN, I had visions of playing in Madison Square Garden and finishing my career in the Garden, one of the best places I've ever played. I think it's the number one arena in the world as far as a basketball player. But after the Knicks beat San Antonio, I was like, hey, I can't. I couldn't do it. End quote. Sure, LeBron.
2: See what y'all messed around and did? Went on and won a championship and missed out on LeBron James.
0: I think we'll be fine.
2: LeBron James. Yeah,
0: call it a hunch. Somehow, some way, I think the New York Knicks will be fine.
2: There's no reason not for LeBron up. To even have to say that. Like, you could have kept that to yourself.
0: I agree. If I'm a 76ers fan, I'm going, what the bleep? Aren't you rocking with us now? You still want to be with them?
2: I need the attention. Look at me.
0: Amber Neal comes your way next for Harry Douglas and Freddie Coleman. This has been Reggae Monday, Freddie and Harry on the mighty ESPN Radio. Take care, God bless, and keep cool.
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7: News. I'm Stephanie Officer. Over the weekend, President Trump rejected a proposal from Iran that would reopen the Strait of Hormuz. Oil is still high today and the markets are in the red. There are also no plans for Iran and the U.S. to negotiate, although Trump keeps claiming the Iranians want to strike a deal. ABC News contributor Mick Mulroy weighs in on whether the president is contemplating more escalation or a renewed negotiation.
9: It's either or. It could be both. He could be looking at potentially a major military escalation to bring this war to an end. We'll have to see, of course. But right now, Iran thinks it has leverage because of the midterm elections. The day after the midterm elections, that leverage goes away.
7: Kentucky State Police say 39-year-old trooper Hayden Phillips was killed patrolling I-65 following a trooper-involved shooting this afternoon. Authorities have not yet released the exact details of what occurred, but did say they now have a suspect in custody, and they've canceled the earlier blue alert. This is ABC News.
13: Here's your Storm Team 20 forecast. Lows dip down to about 51 tonight under clear skies, winds out of the east around 5 miles per hour. Sunny skies tomorrow, highs level off around 83. Lows dip down to about 65 tomorrow night, partly cloudy. Mid-80s Wednesday, turning cooler Thursday, with highs in the low 80s and storms. I'm meteorologist Laura Lockwood on Sports Radio 92.3 FM and 1450 AM. 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